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2: 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I'm Holly Taylor for Good Company, and let's just dive right into God's Word. 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
1: Let me ask you a question. 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
0: 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Paul's coaching to Timothy isn't abstract, it's granular. How to treat older men, younger men, older women, younger women, how to handle accusations, how to discern who really needs help and who's taking advantage. And through all of it, the same underlying thread, wisdom. Knowing the right thing to do, the right way, for the right reason. If you have your Bible, open it now to 1 Timothy chapter 5. Now here's Chip Ingram with his message, Step Into.
1: So if you'll open up to 1 Timothy chapter 5, let's continue Paul's coaching to Timothy, and then we'll talk about the application to us. First two verses, he's going to say, look, Timothy, in general, here's how to relate to everybody in the church. Do not sharply rebuke an older man.
2: Amen.
1: And to the younger men as brothers, to the older women as mothers, and to the younger women as sisters in all purity. Verse 3, honor widows. If any woman, verse 16, who is a believer has dependent widows, she must first assist them, and the church must not be burdened so that it may assist those who are actually widows. Think of emotional intelligence. Timothy, be tender and sensitive with older men. Don't rebuke them. Timothy, with mothers, be tender and sensitive. Timothy, by the way, if people can take care of their own households and they're trying to mooch off the church, it's tough love. Tim's going, ooh. These principles that I've laid out about relationships, you do them without bias. And you do them without partiality. You don't let, just because people have money or power or influence or gave to buy this or buy that, or they intimidate people, it's not what leaders do, Timothy. Then he gives him some warnings. Do not lay hands upon anyone too quickly and thereby share responsibility for the sins of others. Keep yourself free from sin. I like verse 23. I'm not even sure why it's in here other than, you know what, I've been pretty hard on you. Let me just give you a little personal encouragement, right? Timothy, don't go on drinking only water, but use a little wine for the sake of your stomach and your frequent ailments. Then he goes back. The sins of some people are quite evident going on before them to judgment. For others, their sins follow after. Timothy, you got to be really careful who you put in leadership. Because here's the deal. Some people you put in leadership, they mess up and everyone knows they mess up. But some people go to their grave and we don't find out about the damage or what's happened until later, but it's devastating. And without mentioning any names, I think you can all think of some of the greatest Christian leaders in our whole generation who in recent times revelations about their sexual indiscretions and that have rocked, in this particular case, not the United States, globally. And what I can tell you is, for reasons God only knows, I've been in three church ministries in my life. In every one of those three, I followed someone who fell morally. I will tell you something. You can't fathom or grasp how long the ripples, the people who, I can't trust God, I can't believe in God anymore. I believed in that person. If he did that, a weak man in a weak moment under the right circumstances, beginning with me and everyone in this room and anyone who ever watches this, you can fall. I mean, if David, I read the scriptures, man, if David can fall, who can't? And so he's really warning him, hey, Timothy, just having the right doctrine doesn't make you a great pastor. Man, you got to have people skills. Hey, just being right doesn't make you a great leader. J- Just being right and having the right intentions don't make you a great leader, a great husband, a great father, or a great dad. Being right with the right doctrine, with the right intentions, with the emotional intelligence to know how to relate to people in a way that builds a bridge so they can hear and understand and the truth be applied so it comes as a help and a support instead of a hammer that crushes. And I think the sin that can happen when we want to help or reprove other people is our anger and our sense of self-righteousness. And even out of deep concern, at times I've disciplined some of my kids with an intensity as they were growing up that I had to go back and apologize. Thank God for wives, right? And see, that's what Paul is trying to help Timothy learn. And so the coaching nuggets here are maintain these principles without bias, doing nothing in a spirit of partiality. I want you to start thinking about relationships. Start with your wife, if you're married, close friends, if you have children, leadership in the church, relationships in a small group, work relationships, friendships. I want you to start thinking of God, is there anyone or anything that you need me to adjust? You need me to be more emotionally intelligent and to do it without bias. The response is, do not sharply rebuke an older man. Appeal to him as a father, to younger men as brothers, older women as mothers, and the younger women as sisters in all purity. And what I can say to you is, doing that without bias has been a big journey for me. Powerful people intimidate us. Rich, rich people can intimidate you. People that don't look like you, who don't act like you, who don't believe like you, who vote for a different party than you, who have more tattoos than you, whose hair looks differently than you, whose color of their skin is different from you, who come from a different background than you. All those things can cause us to unconsciously have a lens or a bias because we've grown up in a world that's different than their world, and it takes emotional intelligence guided by the Spirit of God. You know, it goes back to, I don't know if you know St. Francis's prayer. It's such a great prayer. He asked God to grant me to be an agent of your blessing to people. And then one of the great lines is, he says, I ask that I might seek to love rather than to be loved, to understand rather than to be understood. And empathy is the very first thing that we all need in every problem relationship. It changes everything. You might jot this in your notes. This has been so helpful. Everyone behaves in a way that makes sense to them. And if you can realize that, then you don't demonize them and they're terrible and they're wrong and they've done this. Now, I may totally disagree. They may be wrong, but it makes sense to them. From the information they have and the way they were brought up and their belief system and their worldview, doing X, Y, or Z really makes sense to them. If you can back that up and try to figure out why it makes sense to them and build a bridge of relationship, then there's hope. But casting grenades at one another, it's not faring too well. Here's what the coaching I think the Lord gives us through the Apostle Paul. Here's the underlying issue. Circle it, if you will, wisdom. The concept of wisdom, it's a Hebrew concept. And wisdom isn't intellect. Wisdom is skill. In fact, in the Old Testament, when the word is used of building the temple, he uses this word for wisdom for the guy that has the ability to do artwork and building. And Proverbs uses wisdom to say it's knowing the right thing to do in the right way for the right reason. Wisdom with knowledge and understanding and how to apply that. What Paul's trying to say is this is the wisdom you need in relationships. The underlying question for me and for you is, am I willing to address the relational challenges in my home, work, and church? I'm just going to go on record. The average man is not willing to address the relational challenges in your home. You just figure out how to deal with it. Your silo, her silo. The kids will be like that. I guess things will some other time. I don't know any man that over some time doesn't have conflict in communication, conflict in your sex life, conflict with in-laws, conflict with money, and I've struggled with all of them. And I can tell you that at different seasons in my life, I didn't want to face them, so I buried them. And so what you learn to do is when there's something that needs to be addressed, it's easier to turn on ESPN. It's easier to drink a couple beers. It's easier to go in the garage and get a workout. Anything but talk about the issue that really, honey, you know what? I went away to this retreat and God spoke to me about our relationship. And I've sensed over time, I like to talk about that. Or maybe it's a son that's grown. Maybe it's someone you haven't forgiven. Maybe it's a boss that did you in. Maybe it's someone in your small group that I've had pastors tell me, I'm watching people with 20 years of deep relationship in our church split. And I mean, not talk to each other. I have families in our churches that don't, younger generation and older generation are not communicating over all these secondary issues. What you need is wisdom, and God will show you.
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1: The action required is, I call it stepping into. It's, of all the things that's hard, I think, for us as men, it's stepping into relational messy stuff. If you're older, you got to ask yourself, why would my younger son who loves Jesus be so adamantly opposed to my political view of things? Ask him and seek to understand and really listen. Why would my father, who loves God and cares about God, how in the world could he vote for so-and-so or support this when all these other issues are combined with it? Ask him. I would encourage you to memorize verse 1 and 2 until it's both in your heart and in your hands of practicing. This is how I'm going to deal with older men. This is how I'm going to deal with younger men. I'm not going to be superior, and I'm not going to feel inferior. This is how I'm going to view my brothers. This is how I'm going to treat. I'm going to think of the various women in my life that are younger as sisters in Christ. If you're going to step into a delicate relational issue, you need to get outside help. Might be an older man, could be a pastor, might be a counselor. Just someone that, you know them, and whoever it is knows them, and then I would say you have to develop a plan and then a time to act. If you walk out of here going, I got to address this with one of my kids. I need to address this with the guy that I used to work with. I need to address this with that pastor or one of the leaders of that church that we left over X, Y, or Z. Dude, write it down and say, by this date, I will address that. Good intentions accomplish nothing. And then when the emotion comes up like, oh man, I don't know how to do that, then just admit that. God, I don't know how to do that. Or are you ready for this one? At least I'm going to just share. God, I'm afraid to do that. And I'm afraid to do that. I mean, what if this, it's not good now, but it could be a lot worse, right? If you are willing, get someone who will help you develop the plan and show you how to do it. There's a book, I don't know the author, my son had me read it. It's called Critical Conversations. It's very short, but it really talks about how do you not put off having that conversation that are the most critical and how to do it in a positive way. Everything from what to do, how to do it, when to do it, in what environment, and how to set it up. Super book. The unspoken need is to develop personal courage. you need to be emotionally intelligent. But my experience is most of us are fairly smart enough to know what we really need to do. My observation is we don't have the courage to do it. I can remember early on the courage to go to marriage counseling because our marriage was in real trouble. Just recently, I had a situation with someone that's really, really close to me, and I didn't know how to handle it. And I took, you know, I'm a pastor, and my background is in theology and psychology. I got a few tools in my bag, and I got stuck. I called a guy from Southern California. I said, John, I'm really stuck. Could you tell me of someone in my area? He's got to be really good and really biblical because I don't want a bunch of, you know, psychobabble. But I'm stuck and I don't know what to do. He said, yeah, I got a guy. Man. I drove up to Milpitas area and sat down with him for an hour and had a couple, three sessions on Zoom. I got news for you. If I had a compound fracture, I wouldn't go, oh, I got this. You know, real man can handle compound fracture. If I don't know how to handle something in a relationship, I'm going to go to a good doctor and ask for help. Can I encourage you? Do whatever it takes. Here's how. First, know the truth. Joshua 1:9, some of you know, right? Have I not commanded you? Be strong and courageous. Do not tremble or be dismayed, for the Lord your God is with you, right? Wherever you go. You don't have to be afraid. Proverbs 17:17, a friend loves at all times and a brother is born for adversity. I've got to know the truth. God's got someone to help me with this. Living the truth is Matthew 7, and it's a classic passage of do not judge lest you be judged. And I want to make one point. Be careful that when you are addressing a relational challenge, that you don't sit in the position of, I've got the truth, and I just need to get this person to see the truth. That's a non-starter. What you have is a perspective.

0: It was this. I have a perspective. I'm not telling you it's the truth. I'm not telling you it's reality. I'm telling you it's my current perspective of the situation that I think we need to get on the table and talk about. So I need to hear, because this event happened or this conversation happened, and from my lens, this is the way it looks. Help me understand if that's accurate or inaccurate. And what that does is that gives the person a chance to say, no, you don't understand. And we can disagree. But the moment, if you're going to talk to someone, you're right, they're wrong, and they need to get with the program, you might be right. But that attitude will kill any opportunity for building a bridge. And then you have to do it gently. Galatians 6, 1 and 2. Brethren, even if someone is caught in any trespass, you who are spiritual, the idea is mature, restore such a one in a spirit of gentleness. Each one looking to yourselves so that you will not be tempted. Bear one another's burdens and therefore fulfill the law of Christ. We so need each other. And then finally, just hands-on, Proverbs 27:17, in terms of sharing the truth, iron sharpens iron, so one man sharpens another. In other words, I have some people in my life that are really good at speaking the truth in love. And especially early on, I want people to like me so much, I was pretty good at speaking about the love, but not so much about the truth. And then as I matured a little bit, I got pretty good at speaking the truth, but not very much in love. And so what I found is getting around people that are good at that has helped me get better at it and get more comfortable. And here's what I can tell you. What you really fear is going to happen that keeps you from doing it rarely happens. On occasion, it does. But it's the fear of the blow-up that will keep you genuine. We talked about godliness. Genuine maturity. Here's the mark of it. Ephesians chapter 4, 11 to 13 says, God gave gifted leaders to the church to equip the saints to do the work of ministry until we all become mature in Christ. And then he says, here's the litmus test of whether you're mature in Christ. One is doctrinal and the other is relational. As a result, we're no longer to be children tossed here and there by every wind of doctrine, by craftiness and deceitful scheming. In other words, so if you're mature, you know the truth versus the lie. But speaking the truth in love, we're to grow up into all aspects into him who is the head. And then it talks about the real goal. By that which every joint supplies according to the proper working of each individual part that causes the growth of the body for the building up of itself in love. Redemption, restoration, reconciliation. That's what Jesus offers us in our relationships.
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0: As we close today's message, I want to actually read two key verses from 1 Timothy 5
2: that are at the

0: heart of everything that we shared. Do not sharply rebuke an older man, but rather appeal to him as a father, to the younger men as brothers, to the older women as mothers, and to the younger women as sisters in all purity. And then it goes on, as we learn, to talk about widows and others. But I just want to ask you, how are you speaking to different people? Is it with kindness? Is it with sensitivity? In the message, I challenge you to step into these relationships and to memorize that passage. Are you ready? Memorize that passage. I mean, just get that in your mind where you're thinking, you know, older people and men and women and peers and younger women and other young guys. And just to really think there's a way to talk about even controversial things that doesn't put down the person, that respects them as a person, that shares your thoughts with dignity and understanding, not with harshness. Second, when you have a tough situation that's coming up, get some good outside counsel. And then finally, develop a very specific timeline to act. Here's what I want you to do. As you heard this message, two questions. Who do you need to talk to? Second question, is there anyone you need to apologize to? It's not about being right. It's about, do you have the right attitude? And in the body of Christ, right relationships matter more than you being right. Oh God, would you bring healing about in your body? Would you help us to recognize where, even if we believe with all of our heart what we believe or what we've said is right, would you please forgive us for the way we've said it or the people that we've attacked? And would you give us the courage and the humility to go to them today and ask them to forgive us for the way we said it? Amen.
1: Well, that brings us to the end of today's program. 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

0: Diving into your daily verse for this morning. Hey, I'm Johnny Rocket, filling in for James Curtis. He will be back coming up next week. Your daily verse comes from Mark 12, verse 33. To love him with all your heart, with all your understanding, and with all your strength, and to love your neighbor as yourself is more important than all burnt offerings and sacrifices. Your daily verse coming from Mark 12. Verse 33.
1: Good morning. We're starting off the drive with a problem on the go. If you're east on the 401, the express approaching Keele, we have a collision affecting two center lanes. Keep that in mind as you're making your way out. If you are making your way elsewhere along the 401, it's currently collision free. However, it is filling in westbound near the DBP. The Don Valley Parkway, so far so good from top to bottom. Same with the Gardner and I, the direction through downtown. And the 410 into and out of Brampton also moving at the limit this morning. Any updates to the course of your drive, you can call us toll free at 1-833-NOW-SLOW. 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With the latest traffic, I'm Samantha Diaz.
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0: When I write these daily encouragements, I hope and I pray that they are just that, encouragements. However, I feel like today may be a bit controversial. Don't ask God to bless what you've refused to steward well. I think many of us pray, Lord, bless my work, bless my ministry, bless my business, bless my relationship. And those are all really good prayers, but we should ask an honest question. Am I giving God something worth blessing? God has never called his people to a life of half-hearted effort. He calls us to faithfulness, diligence, a wholehearted devotion. While we can't earn God's love or his grace, we are responsible for how we steward what he has placed in our hands. Colossians 3 verse 23, whatever you do, work at it with all of your heart as working for the Lord, not for human masters. Notice the scripture doesn't say work hard only when people are watching. It says whatever you do, whether you're leading a company, raising a child, studying for an exam, serving your church, or working behind the scenes where no one notices, God sees your heart. And sometimes we ask God to multiply what we're mismanaging. We pray for opportunities while neglecting the ones that we already have. We ask for greater influence while refusing to be faithful in private. We ask God for increases, but we're inconsistent with responsibilities that he's already entrusted to us. Prayer is powerful, but prayer is never meant to replace obedience. Faith trust God, and faithful stewardship reflects that trust. This isn't about chasing perfection. Excellence is not about perfectionism. Perfectionism is driven by fear and for the need of approval. Jesus taught that those who are faithful with little can be trusted with much. So before asking God to bless your plans, examine your stewardship. Before asking him to open another door, ask if you've been faithful in the room that he's already placed you in. Don't settle for mediocrity when God has called you to wholehearted devotion. Let your work, your attitude, your service, and your character reflect the one you represent.
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after all this time. The only thing I can feel is overwhelmed by your love for me. You have done exceedingly and abundantly more than I ever thought, God.

0: What's in a name? Judgment, apparently. Survey found that 1 in 5 admit to judging a person solely based on their name. Karen was the most judged name for females. Chad and John for males. So does that mean that I get a half a judgment there? With more and more names becoming unique and different than it was a decade or two ago, more name changes are actually seeing a significant jump over the last decade as well.
1: A busy drive continues along the 401 eastbound. We're still dealing with problems at Keel, and it's causing a very heavy backup almost from Pearson. As a result, we have 3 left lanes blocked off there now. No issues on the westbound side, but of course, commuters are slowing down to have a look. Southbound 400, heavy finish to the 401 ramp. South 410, busy. Sandalwood to Queen. East Gardner still going for 27 through to Strawn. 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With the latest traffic, I'm Samantha Diaz.

0: I'll be honest, I'm a little sad. I know that it's been over a month of World Cup, but to have it ending coming up this weekend, it's a sad reality. And I don't know what I'm going to do with myself. I watched more soccer in the last month and a bit than I have in a very long time. And it's the Euro Cup, World Cup, two things that I definitely look forward to. So we got the finals coming up on Sunday. We got the third place game coming up tomorrow. And yeah, it could be something that you're really into. The thing is that I found that a lot of friends of mine who weren't necessarily into soccer because Canada was in it, because we were one of the hosts, they definitely got into it even more so. And maybe they made, instead of just being an kind of fan, they're more of a casual fan now.
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Do you work out? Now, this doesn't sound satisfying, but a new study found that smelling chocolate before a workout helped curb your hunger and increase your reps. Yeah, probably because you're mad because you didn't get chocolate. The study out of Malaysia compared chocolate smellers to those just drinking water on an empty stomach, and those who smelt the chocolate ended up lifting more reps. So you know how in movie theaters everything smells like popcorn? Why not make gyms smell like chocolate? I don't know, it's just an idea.

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0: Some food for thought for you today. There are some people who wait all day until 5 p.m. all week for Friday, all summer for winter, all winter for summer, and all of their life for happiness. The reminder is, don't let the pursuit of tomorrow diminish your joy of today.
1: A busy drive continues along the 401 eastbound. We're still dealing with problems at Keele, and it's causing a very heavy backup almost from Pearson. As a result, we have three left lanes blocked off there now. No issues on the westbound side, but of course, commuters are slowing down to have a look. Southbound 400, heavy finish to the 401 ramp. South 410, busy. Sandalwood to Queen. East Gardner still going 427 through to Strawn. Craving lakeside summer fun close to the city? 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With the latest traffic, I'm Samantha Diaz.
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0: So I get up in the middle of the night and I stub my toe. Now, to be honest, I should probably know where everything is. But in the middle of the night, sometimes you just don't even realize what's going on and you stub your toe and you have instant regret. Not for not turning on the light, but for the fact that your toe is throbbing. And we're simply more apt to trip or to stumble in the dark. We're more sure-footed when we can see where we're going. Psalm 119 verse 5 says, "Your word is a lamp to my feet and a light to my path." And what a simple reminder that God's word helps us navigate through a dark world. The more we embrace his word, the fewer toes are going to be stubbed and we're going to stumble a lot less. So if you're struggling with making a decision or finding courage or knowing God's will, turn on the light. Spend some time in his word. It will bring clarity, truth, and confidence for you today.
1: This is Max Licato. Dean Lynn and I had enjoyed a nice dinner at a local restaurant. As we received our bill, a church member spotted us and came over. After we chatted a few moments, he took our bill. "I'll take this," he said. "Guess what?

0: This is Max Lucado.
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2: 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It's Mornings with James Curtis, live, local, and full of life on Joy Radio.

0: alone. You're listening to Mornings with James Curtis. I'm Johnny Rocket filling in for James this week. And Charlotte waiting patiently this morning. What's going on?
1: It's my sister's 17th birthday today, and I would love to wish her a happy birthday. Her name is Melanie. I would just like to wish her a happy birthday and tell her that I love her very, very much.
2: And a one, and a two, and a one, two, three.

remains to be a really busy go this morning as you're heading out. We have a few problems on the go to be mindful of. If you're eastbound on the 401, the express approaching Kiel, we have three left lanes that are blocked off currently. Westbound, it looks like a new problem on the approach to the 400. If you're out on the DBP, expect a heavy go anywhere from the 401 southbound to Eglinton. And east on the Gardner is bumper to bumper anywhere from Islington through to the Strawn area. You will find delays. 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With the latest traffic, I'm Samantha Diaz.

0: Have you heard before that we're like snowflakes? Because each snowflake is very different. Each snowflake is very unique. And as are we. And God made us to be us, not anybody else.
1: Would you do the world a favor and be you? Because everybody else is already taken. Do the world a favor and be you. The world needs you, or God wouldn't have made you. If God wanted me to be somebody else, I wouldn't be here. I would be them. Stop trying to be somebody else. Stop letting the culture define what's beautiful. God says you're beautiful. Have you listened to God's voice in Psalms 139, 13, and 14? That when you were in your mother's womb, you were wonderfully and fearfully made? Have you looked in the mirror and said, I'm wonderfully and fearfully made because God says? Or have you looked at TV images? Have you looked at magazine covers and said, oh, I'm ugly because I don't look like them? And God is going, precious child, you are beautiful to me.
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0: Friends of ours just had their first child, and they're very excited about it. They had a name all picked out, and then when it came to the middle name, they kind of got stuck. I mean, first name is important, sure. Middle name's also very important, and so I was kind of wondering, how did you come up with your son or daughter's middle name? Karsten, waiting patiently this morning, my friend. What about you?
1: Our boys, they have two middle names each. Their second middle name is my wife's maiden name. My wife kept her last name as well, so we wanted the boys to carry that, and they both have Wilson as a middle name.

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0: We have problems on the westbound side of the 401. The collector's at Dufferin, a stall affecting the right lane. At Keel, we have a collision affecting three left lanes. And at the 400, we did have also a separate issue there that's clear, but it's three problems within that area. So keep that in mind. East 401, the collector's at West, and the left lane's blocked with a collision. As you're making your way on the DVP, we also have issues southbound just past Lawrence. The right shoulder's blocked with a stalled vehicle. Collision and closure free currently on the Gardner, but eastbound, you'll find delays from Islington to Strawn. 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With the latest traffic, I'm Samantha Diaz.
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0: Talking middle names, friends of ours just recently gave birth to their first, and have first names rare to go. Last name is an obvious one, but the middle name seems to be the big problem, the big conversation as to what should they name their child's middle name, or maybe it's going to be multiple middle names. What do you think?
1: My first name is Christina, which is my mom's middle name. Then my first middle name is Julia, which is my aunt's first name. And then my second middle name is Anne, after my other aunt. So I'm just named after a whole bunch of people.
0: Thank goodness you only had a couple aunts.
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0: Would you consider yourself a foodie? Somebody who enjoys food, loves going out to restaurants? A study analysis from Open Table found that there were 8,282 restaurants in New York City's five boroughs. If you were to eat at a new restaurant each and every day, it would take 22.7 years to try every single restaurant. Breaking that down, it would take 12 years to cover all of Manhattan, 5.5 years for Brooklyn, 3.5 years for Queens, and just 6 months for Staten Island. What do you think? Are you up for the challenge?
1: K-Classic.

And that backbite, I'm so worthless. And my faith on it, it's working. I'm one of one, and I'm certain that I won the battle. It's over, we did it. I'm Silk, I'm C, I'm P. No limit, can't stop it. It's me and Corbin in the pocket. Got the plug and the socket.

Good morning. It remains a busy drive as you're heading out currently on the 401. We do have some ongoing problems. Westbound the collectors at Dufferin, a stall affecting the center lane, and at Keele, three left lanes still blocked off. On the DVP southbound, just past Lawrence, it looks like those issues are also still ongoing. As you're making your way out at Spadina south of Eglinton, we have down hydro wires. Of course, if you do encounter any malfunctioning lights as a result, treat that as an all-way stop. And out of the 410, expect a backup southbound anywhere from Sandowit to Queen. The Ontario Honda Dealers Indy at Markham holds its inaugural event August 14th to the 16th. NTT Indy Car Series, NASCAR Racing, Food and Fun. Tickets at HondaIndy.com. With the latest traffic, I'm Samantha Diaz.

0: Diving into your daily verse for this morning. Hey, I'm Johnny Rocket, filling in for James Curtis. He will be back coming up next week. Your daily verse comes from Mark 12, verse 33, to love him with all your heart, with all your understanding, and with all your strength, and to love your neighbor as yourself is more important than all burnt offerings and sacrifices. Your daily verse coming from Mark 12, verse 33.
1: Ever wonder if you're any use to Jesus whatsoever? When Baron Brunson, a German Christian diplomat, was dying, he called his wife to his bedside and he said to her, "In your eyes, I have seen the eternal." If you're wondering, that's the gift that Christians bring to the table of the world. It's not our goodness, our obedience, our knowledge of truth. We don't have a lot of that, and sometimes we get that wrong. It's Him. If you're a believer, the Bible says you smell like Jesus, the eternal, and you can't help it. Our presence suggests the eternal. Christians are like weeds. There's so many of us, and you can't get rid of us. Just don't forget to show. I'm Steve Brown. You think about that. Share what you just heard with a friend. 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

When I write these daily encouragements, I hope and I pray that they are just that, encouragements. However, I feel like today may be a bit controversial. Don't ask God to bless what you've refused to steward well. I think many of us pray, Lord, bless my work, bless my ministry, bless my business, bless my relationship. And those are all really good prayers, but we should ask an honest question. Am I giving God something worth blessing? God has never called his people to a life of half-hearted effort. He calls us to faithfulness, diligence, a wholehearted devotion. While we can't earn God's love or his grace, we are responsible for how we steward what he has placed in our hands. Colossians 3 verse 23, whatever you do, work at it with all of your heart as working for the Lord, not for human masters. Notice the scripture doesn't say work hard only when people are watching. It says whatever you do, whether you're leading a company, raising a child, studying for an exam, serving your church, or working behind the scenes where no one notices, God sees your heart. And sometimes we ask God to multiply what we're mismanaging. We pray for opportunities while neglecting the ones that we already have. We ask for greater influence while refusing to be faithful in private. We ask God for increases, but we're inconsistent with responsibilities that he's already entrusted to us. Prayer is powerful, but prayer is never meant to replace obedience. Faith trust God, and faithful stewardship reflects that trust. This isn't about chasing perfection. Excellence is not about perfectionism. Perfectionism is driven by fear and for the need of approval. Jesus taught that those who are faithful with little can be trusted with much. So before asking God to bless your plans, examine your stewardship. Before asking him to open another door, ask if you've been faithful in the room that he's already placed you in. Don't settle for mediocrity when God has called you to wholehearted devotion. Let your work, your attitude, your service, and your character reflect the one you represent.

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1: When people reject God, reject Christ, reject Him as Creator, reject the gospel, what they are doing in the hardness of their heart, they are exchanging the glory of God for idolatry. The hardness of human hearts sees the glory of God, hates it, despises it, exchanges it, and replaces it with the pursuit of idolatry for images that will just rot in hell.

0: Hey, Living the Light listeners. Great to be back with you today. Shannon here. I am your host, and I'm in the studio now with our teacher, Pastor Robbie Simons. Hey, Robbie, we are tackling a big one in our series today, First Things First. It's fruit. A true disciple made in Christ is not just saved and then sits there until heaven. A true disciple saved by grace through faith then begins a lifetime of bearing fruit for Christ. So safe to say that fruit is a huge deal in the life of a Christ follower.
1: Huge deal, Shannon, indeed. Yes. Gospel of John, chapter 15, one of the most important chapters, arguably, in the New Testament. Jesus is setting up the entire paradigm of vine and branches, and yes, you said it, fruitfulness. And he even goes as far to say, you must prove to be my disciples by bearing much fruit, which is our very text today as well. So a very integral passage. I love, Shannon, I love the clarity of Jesus. I love the clarity of God's word. He just tells us, he's like, this is how it must be. And so we need that in our lives. We need to hear again, hey, if you're legit in Christ, you must bear fruit. It doesn't mean every day is perfect. It doesn't mean every day is going to be easy, but it means as the trajectory goes, we will grow and we will bear fruit for Christ. So I hope, Living in the Light listeners, you are listening with attentiveness and even joy today, and that the Lord himself will speak to you in your life where you are and spur you on to good works and fruitfulness in him.
0: Amen. So let's dig in here more to John 15 and learn what it means to bear unrelenting fruit.
2: You may be seated, and as you do, please find a Bible and turn to John 15. What a beautiful worship set, musical worship set that was together. I'm so, so thankful to be in church today. All right, as I said, John chapter 15, we have 2 weeks remaining. Well, we'll see how that all goes, but we at least have this day today in our series, First Things First. And this series is so foundational for our church, so it's so important to keep reminding us as to where we've been and, again, where we're going today. So just to recap our series, this should be, again, review for you. Week number one, all the way back early September, unequivocal authority. We learned about the absolute inspiration, sufficiency of God's word. And then week two, unapologetic proclamation. These are the very foundations of our church here at Hope. This is what, again, we start with and move forward with. This is what God guarantees to bless. Week three, unashamed adoration. I pray all of us just experience that in the form of music, but adoration from our hearts to our God, who is awesome and holy and so good. That is essential in the heart of every true believer, is a heart of worship and sensing the presence of God in our lives. Week number four, unceasing prayer. This is a resolve to firmly believe in the power of prayer. And we exercise that in so many ways in our church. This Wednesday, our prayer meeting, coming together as we've done already here today, before and during and after the service, praying to our God, the only one who is able to do the things that we desire to see happen. Unafraid witness. Wonderful message, Pastor Earl, last weekend, 2 Corinthians 5. Love that passage. Love that message he gave. A spirit full of boldness to share the good news of Jesus Christ as the Holy Spirit. It's amazing how if all these things happen, like the word and worship and prayer, and then all of a sudden the Holy Spirit, like the Holy Spirit never tells us to say, shh, don't talk about Jesus. The Holy Spirit never does that. The Holy Spirit wants us to speak life about the gospel and to take advantage of the opportunities around us. And so this is the boldness that he gives, that we are called again to be ambassadors for the Lord Jesus Christ. And then today, this is a message on discipleship. And sticking with our alliteration, we're going to be calling this unrelenting fruit. And here's the thesis right here for all of us here right now. Every genuine Christ follower, every genuine, born again, legitimately saved, alive in Jesus Christ, Christ follower must, will evidence life transformation. Non-negotiable, no exceptions. This is the reality of everyone who's alive in Jesus Christ. There will be unrelenting fruit that is coming from each of our lives. So the passion of our church, again, from the very beginning, has kind of been summarized in this tagline we've said for so many years, lives change for the glory of God. Lives change for the glory of God. When I was a young man and the Lord changed my life and the call to ministry became very clear, You've heard this before. I try to fight against it, but once I learned that God tends to win or always wins, and then here I am in ministry. But I remember as ministry began and having no idea, my wife and I were sitting in our, you know, basement apartment. We had nothing. We're living below the poverty line. We didn't know what was going to happen. And we're both full-time students with a sense of a bit of ministry and looking ahead and saying, Lord, if we're going to do this, then let's see lives change for your glory. Would you grant that, oh God? That if we are going to surrender to your call, then let's see lives change, because that is the greatest need in our world today. It's not more worldly stuff. It's not more personal accomplishments. It's the work of the Holy Spirit of God through the gospel of Jesus Christ. And so may we see lives change for the glory of God. That has been our prayer from the beginning, and I pray that it does not stop. I pray it continues to be, because what else do we need than to see lives transformed for the glory of the Lord Jesus Christ? And think about it. This is at the very heart of the Great Commission. Go therefore and make disciples. Make disciples of Jesus Christ. Lives change for the glory of the Lord. And think about it. A true disciple is not saved and then just sits there. That never happens. A true disciple in Christ does not get saved and sit there and just kind of rest on fire insurance. That's not a genuine disciple. A genuine disciple is saved and is instantly placed on the pathway for an explosion of fruitfulness from their lives until they get to glory. When someone is saved by grace through faith, what theologically must happen and does happen, and by necessity through our lives, fruit comes from genuine salvation. So our passion here at Hope, which is 100% backed by scripture, again, every genuine Christ follower will bear fruit. And I want to strengthen that one more word again. Every genuine Christ follower must bear fruit, and much fruit, as we'll see today, for Jesus Christ. Why? It's both a theological necessity and a theological reality. So that is why, again, here at Hope Bible Church, we cannot stand apathy. We cannot stand complacency. I hate it in my heart and life, because we have one life. Jesus Christ gave us his life. He died for us, and we are called for so much more. So here at this church, if there's things that guides us and principles, and this is why this church is uncomfortable for some, because they want it easy. They want to coast. They don't want to be challenged. They don't want the truth in their faith, and they don't want to be challenged to change more like Jesus Christ, as Jesus so clearly says. And if that's you, this is going to be a hard place to sit. However, if you agree with Christ in scripture and you understand Christ has saved you, and you know that the greatest purpose of your life is glory for Jesus Christ, that the fruit that you bear, you will fit in just fine. And I pray you will be used also to encourage others in the same, because it's unavoidable based on scripture. Speaking of scripture, John 15, the massive clarity and encouragement of the words of Jesus. Let's look at verse 5. We will concentrate on verse 8. Jesus says this, I am the vine, you are the branches. Whoever abides in me and I in him, he it is that, notice, bears much fruit. For apart from me, you can do nothing. Look at the clarity, church. Look at the clarity of Christ. If anyone does not abide in me, he is thrown away like a branch and withers, and the branches are gathered, thrown into the fire and burned. Verse 7, but if you abide in me and my words abide in you, ask whatever you wish. Love this verse. And it will be done for you. And then the heart of our message today, verse 8. By this, my Father is glorified. What is it, Jesus? How is your Father glorified? By this, my Father is glorified, that you bear much fruit, that you bear much fruit. Listen, and so prove to be my disciples. By this, my Father is glorified, Jesus says, with absolute clarity, that you bear much fruit. And notice here, and so prove to be my disciples. Fruit is the emphasis in verse 8. And church, fruit is the emphasis of the Christian life. Fruit is the emphasis of the Christian life. So let's get started. from this passage, and particularly verse 8. Point number one, we must bear much fruit. If we are genuinely saved in Jesus Christ, we must bear much fruit. Verse 8, by this my Father is glorified, that you bear much fruit. Now, John 15, one of the most important chapters in the New Testament, just awesome, just loaded. Every sermon, every verse could be a sermon. Our context here, as you should be aware, is that a branch that genuinely abides in the vine will be, okay, guaranteed, will be a branch of much fruit. Now, notice here, no exceptions in John 15, 5 to 8, no exceptions. Every branch that is genuinely attached to, remaining in, getting life by, abiding in, that branch, without exception, will be a branch that bears the fruit of Jesus Christ. Verse 5, I am the vine, you are the branches. Whoever abides in me and I in him, he it is that bears much fruit. Apart from me, you can do nothing. Now, what Jesus is referring to here is the mind-blowing supernatural union, listen carefully, between him and his disciples. When Jesus starts mentioning grapevines, the vine, the branches, the disciples are instantly, intimately aware of the grapevines that surrounded them so regularly within ancient Israel. They fully would understand the language that Jesus is using as to the intimate relationship of a branch that is attached to the vine. They would completely understand what Jesus is saying. The disciples knew that the branch, its life, its strength, and its fruit is entirely dependent on the vine. The branch that is disconnected from the vine will die. The branch that is connected to the vine draws its life, its strength, its sap, its vitality, its fruitfulness entirely by the vine. The branch has no chance apart from being attached to the vine. Therefore, any branch that is connected to, abiding in, drawing life from the vine who is Jesus Christ, it is guaranteed that this will be a branch that bears much fruit. Notice, church, Jesus Christ never lays an egg, so to speak. Jesus Christ, he never delivers a dud. Every single time he regenerates someone by his Holy Spirit and they are born again by the gospel of Jesus Christ, every single time he bears fruit through that life. And there are no exceptions to that either. Jesus Christ never ever misses the mark. Every person genuinely saved will bear fruit from their lives for him. Every single time. And notice here, Jesus doesn't want just a little fruit from our lives. Notice twice in our text, that you may bear much fruit. You see, we're the ones who are so content with so little so often. We're the ones who settle for apathy, who settle for mediocrity. We're the ones who settle for lukewarm living. We're the ones who settle for God being one compartment of many others in our lives. We're the ones who settle for so little. I'm the one who settles for so little. It's never Christ. He died for us. He rose from the dead for us. He paid for our sins. He suffered the very wrath of God for us, not so we'll sit around and coast into heaven. He gave his very life that we would see much fruit coming from our lives, that we would love him, that we would pray to him, depend on him, and be used for him. Jesus Christ, his purpose for our lives is not a little fruit, it's much fruit. I was studying this week and I thought about the parable of the soils. and the seed that falls on the good soil, it produces 30, 60, 100-fold, Jesus says. There's a harvest of righteousness and fruitfulness that comes from those who are genuinely saved in the Lord Jesus Christ. There's so much he wants to do. And loved ones, this fruitfulness is the purpose of our salvation. Ephesians 2 on the screen for you here. I want you to notice this. This is super, super important and very encouraging. Notice, for by grace you've been saved through faith. We are not saved by works. We are saved by grace through faith in the life of Jesus Christ. And just in case you weren't clear on that, look at how clear Scripture is. And this is not your own doing. It is the gift of God, salvation, not a result of works. Is that clear to everyone? Not a result of works. Why? So that we don't get the credit, so that no one may boast. So notice, we are saved by grace through faith. We are not saved by works. But notice this, works are important. Why? Works are not the root of salvation. Works are the fruit of salvation. And so here, for we are his workmanship. We are the masterpiece of God. All of us alive in Jesus Christ by grace through faith. We are his workmanship. Listen, created in Christ Jesus for good works. Wow. Which God prepared beforehand that we should walk in them. See, so we are not saved by works, but we are saved for works, fruitfulness. If you are alive in the Lord Jesus Christ, this is what you have to start to try to wrestle down in your mind right now. If you've been genuinely saved in the Lord Jesus Christ, you have been prepared beforehand, before the foundations of the world. You have been chosen, you've been adopted, you have been saved, you have been justified, and you are being sanctified for the very purpose that you are God's workmanship. You have been created for good works to bring glory to his life. We must bear much fruit. There are no exceptions to this for those, again, who are genuinely alive in the Lord Jesus Christ. We must bear much fruit. Secondly, what do we learn about fruit today? Fruit brings glory to the Father. Look at verse 8 again. By this my Father is glorified, that you bear much fruit. So there is no greater purpose our life can have than our lives being used to bring glory to the Father. And right here, Jesus tells us this, right? Jesus says, I just love to stare sometimes at small portions of Scripture and just to wring out as much as possible of what's there. Jesus says so clearly, fruit from our lives brings glory to the Father. At its core, what is this fruit from our lives? Again, think about that. What is the greatest fruit? At its core, how do we define fruit in our lives? At its core, it is an increasing likeness to Jesus Christ. The more we are transformed into the image of Jesus Christ, the more fruit that comes from our life, the more glory that the Father receives from us as we love.

short of the glory of God. Isn't it? So sin is anti-glory. Sin doesn't bring glory to God. Sin separates us from God. Sin is anti-glory in our lives. Romans chapter 1. This powerful, powerful chapter. When people reject God, reject Christ, reject him as creator, reject the gospel, what they are doing in the hardness of their heart, they are exchanging the glory of God for idolatry. The hardness of human hearts sees the glory of God, hates it, despises it, exchanges it, and replaces it with the pursuit of idolatry for images that will just rot in hell. The relationship of glory and fruit. Then I thought, positively now, 2 Corinthians chapter 3. Look at this. The relationship of fruit and glory. So we all, with unveiled face, those of us who can see the gospel and alive in the Lord Jesus Christ, salvation in Christ allows us for the first time to behold, to see the glory of the Lord. Salvation, we see his glory. We worship him with our love and life. We recognize him as Savior and Lord. There's no one like him. Salvation allows us for the first time for the veil to be lifted and to recognize that all true glory is found in the Lord God Almighty. But notice what happens. Salvation, we see the glory, but from salvation leads to sanctification, which is growth in Christ. You're transformed to Christ. And sanctification, this is so awesome, actually causes us by the fruit of our lives to be transformed into glory. Come on now. That is incredibly awesome. Sin, anti-glory. Salvation, we behold the glory. And sanctification, we actually begin to be transformed into the glory of Jesus Christ by the fruit that comes from our life in likeness to him. I mean, somebody say amen to that. I mean, it's just, that is just so profound and so beautiful. Do you think fruit matters in your life as a genuine follower of Jesus Christ? The very fruit in our likeness to Christ results in us being transformed from one degree of glory to another. It blows my mind, and this is how the Father is glorified. I just want you to stop and pause right now. Maybe this is a good time. A lot of theology we just laid down here. And I want you to take inventory of your life as I do mine. Fruit brings glory to the Father. Fruit and likeness to Jesus Christ. In your life right now, only fruit produced by Christ brings glory. Only fruit for Jesus Christ and by Jesus Christ and in Jesus Christ produces glory. What is happening in your life right now? Take an inventory of your life right now. What fruit are you and I seeing from our life right now? I hate to break this to you. Actually, I love to break this to you, but your car in the parking lot is not bringing glory to Christ. It is not. Some of you are like, darn right, man, my car's a piece of junk. There's no glory in that at all. Good, good, good. That's a probably healthy place. Some of you though, would not say that. Some of you would live in such a way where you really are acting like there's glory in that piece of metal or whatever it is out there. That does not bring glory to Jesus Christ. Listen, our personal achievements or accomplishments do not bring glory to Jesus Christ. Anything that we do, that we take credit for, does not result in God's glory. I think of when Isaiah says, God does not share his glory with another. He does not share his glory. All glory belongs to him and him alone. I think of all the human achievements over the course of history that ended up as zeros in eternity. Zeros. People spending their entire lives and every affection they have and every ounce of energy resulting in a glory of zero. Nothing. Nothing lasts. Our worldly wealth, success, intellect, or trophies, when it's rooted in us, they do not bring glory to Christ. Look at verse 6 now. If anyone does not abide in me, he is thrown away like a branch and withers, and the branches are gathered, thrown into the fire, and burned. Well, that's kind of sobering, isn't it? Look at that. The life, the achievements, the person.

0: that is not rooted in Christ, in the end, is gathered for fire. They have failed to abide in the life-giving vine of Jesus Christ, where all true vitality and sap and salvation is found. And if that person continues to cease to abide in Jesus Christ and not believe in him and live for him, then in the end, they are gathered as branches for the fire to be burned. So this is an important moment, loved ones. Do you hear that? Wait, I hear something. Oh, it's the phone is ringing, and the phone is for you. And many of you have already said it. If you've been here a little bit of time, wisdom is calling for you right now. It's wisdom. And wisdom wants to speak to you today. And wisdom says to us, and just say, wisdom says, are you listening to what's being said? Because this is really, really important. This is a life-changing moment. If you live for your personal stuff, you will have no fruit. But if you abide in the Lord Jesus Christ, and you remain in him, and you draw from him, then that is the fruit that leads to everlasting life. And that is what the fruit that leads to glory of the Father. Wisdom calls right now, and wisdom says, are you picking up what the Holy Spirit is putting down? Because this could change your life. Or will you and I fail to hear and not have any change within our lives? Only fruit for Jesus Christ will last. I always love the poem by C.T. Studd. Only one life, 'twill soon be passed. Only what's done for Christ will last. That's a great poem. I really encourage you. You can look it up in full detail. It's beautiful verses and stuff. And the time to read it right now. But only one life will soon be passed. Only what's done for Christ will last. Only fruit for Jesus Christ will carry on for eternity. Hey, so one of the pastors of the church, been able to be pastor here since the church began, and we're family. And I just want to share with you a bit of my family in the last couple of days. My dad has been part of this church. Woo! Okay, my dad has been part of this church for this very beginning. My mom as well. They were so faithful and so supportive all the way along. A couple weeks ago, my dad was in the hospital with a serious blood infection. And long story short, multiple illnesses he experienced, and he was brought to a place where it's very complicated, and he had eventually had to succumb to those illnesses. Yesterday morning, my dad passed away and went into glory.
1: Well, a convicting message today from God's Word, to say the least. We're so thankful that you have tuned us in today, and we believe that there are no accidents in God's plan. We believe that God had an appointment with you to sit and to listen to that message and even to be challenged and caused to grow through God's Word today. So if that's you and you're saying, yes, I need to make some changes, I need to make some commitments to God that I've never made before, I need to even for the first time follow the Lord Jesus, I believe he is who he said he is, then it's time for us to reach out to him. And we'd love to hear from you if that's the case. Please make sure you dial us up at 1-844-22-LIGHT. 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Again, we'd love to hear from you. That's all today. Again, from Live in the Light, we hope you tune us in again tomorrow. God bless.

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2: 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Virtue. Now, maybe this word feels a little bit outdated, and maybe it gets a bit overused in religious circles, but today, Nancy DeMoss Wolgemuth is going to challenge the definition of virtue for women both inside and outside the church.
3: Well, I'm so glad that you're walking with us through the True Woman Manifesto as we've been unpacking it. If you've missed any of those sessions, you'd like to go back, you can do that. 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You can print off a PDF of the True Woman Manifesto. Our hope is that tens of thousands, 100,000 hungry-hearted women across this country and around the world will read this manifesto prayerfully and carefully, will say, this expresses my heart desire, not that I've arrived or even close, but this is the kind of woman I want to be, and who will sign it expressing that intent, and then will, by God's grace and the power of His Holy Spirit, be committed to living it out and sharing it with others. Well, today we come to the sixth we will statement. It says, we will seek to glorify God by cultivating such virtues as purity, modesty, submission, meekness, and love. Now, sometimes when I'm preparing to teach, I will get together with a small group of women. This time we did it by means of a conference call. And I try to get women from different seasons of life. And I walk through what I'm going to be teaching, the topics, and I ask these women for input. And so on this particular call where we were discussing this statement in the manifesto, we had a 20-something single woman and a number of other women as well. And when I read these words, we will seek to glorify God by cultivating such virtues as purity, modesty, submission, meekness, and love. These women said to me, do you realize how scary those words are to a lot of women today? And especially for younger women, the 20-something woman on our call said, those words have a negative connotation. Now, I was reading this and I'm thinking, these are beautiful words. This is precious. This is powerful. She said, you don't understand, women my age, this is a negative connotation. She said, when I was in high school, she's now a college graduate, but she said, if you would have talked this way, I would have had in my mind a woman with a tent-like dress and way too long hair. And she said, all I wanted then was to fit in. I hated being different. So why would I embrace this way of thinking that is so very different from the way the rest of the world is going? When the world tells me I can get anything I want if I go for it, why should I choose to be pure and modest? So in many women today, because of the fact that they have listened to the siren of the world, there's an aversion to these words. And the women on this call assured me that most women today do not long to pursue such virtues as purity, modesty, submission, meekness, and love. And I think sometimes that's because we have a stereotypical picture of this kind of woman that is not the kind of picture we should have. There's a legalistic connotation of these words that is defective and dangerous. But my goal through not just today's program, but through Revive Our Hearts, is to help change your mindset about these words. To help you see that these concepts are not narrow and legalistic, but they're beautiful, they're rich, they're precious. Now, let's back up and start with the beginning of this sentence. We will seek to glorify God by cultivating these virtues. We have to remember that the supreme goal of true womanhood, The supreme goal of living out these we will statements, this manifesto, the supreme goal is to glorify God. It's to fill the whole earth with the glory of God. And if you are living for anything less than that, anything else than that, you'll find that these virtues, purity, modesty, submission, meekness, love, they are burdensome. They're undesirable. They are too hard. You're not going to want to cultivate these virtues if you're living for something other than the glory of God. So we have to keep stepping back and saying, why am I living? Why do I get out of bed in the morning? Why do I exist? Is my mission in life to bring God glory? If it is, then I will find that to cultivate such virtues as purity, modesty, submission, meekness, and love is a joy. It's a blessing because it furthers my goal, which is to bring God glory. The word virtue is not a word that we use a lot or enough today. The Greek word that is translated into the English word virtue is found only four times in the New Testament. Some of your versions will translate that word as moral excellence. Same word, moral excellence or goodness. You'll find that the virtues in God's kingdom are often precisely the opposite of what the world considers virtues. For example, in the New Testament era, Greek and Roman times, humility that Jesus talked about, being a servant, having a humble heart, that was not considered a virtue at all. It was considered a virtue to be assertive, to be on top, to be the, you know, the top dog. And when Jesus came talking as the Lord and the Messiah, the Son of God, about humbling yourself and washing feet and laying down your life, people thought that was nuts. He turned the value system of this world upside down and inside out by saying, these are the true virtues of my kingdom. Now, I want to take a little rabbit trail here for just a few minutes and think about this matter of virtue and remind us that virtue is not primarily or just about rules or doing our duty. It is more about being a certain kind of person, about having a right disposition, a right heart attitude, which will motivate us to do what is right. God cares first and foremost about who we are, about us having a heart like Christ. And when we do, that will inevitably result in a certain kind of behavior and certain attitudes that are godly behaviors and attitudes. But so many of us as Christians start with the behaviors. We start with the things you're supposed to do if you're a true woman. And we totally miss who you're supposed to be as a true woman, out of which flows that kind of godly behavior. Pious practices, godly practices, can be good, but they can never substitute for true heart righteousness. And if you have virtuous behavior without having a virtuous heart, you know what you will turn out to be? A self-righteous Pharisee. And in fact, let me take a moment and contrast the difference between focusing on duty and rules, external behavior, and focusing on true virtue. Just think about the difference. If you focus on duty and rules, that fosters pride and self-righteousness, like the Pharisees. If you focus on true virtue, that brings about humility, a humble heart. If you focus on duty and rules, that will create barriers between you and others, because they'll feel like, I could never measure up to her. But if you focus on true virtue, that will make you approachable. People will be drawn to the Christ that they see in you. When you focus on duty and rules, just external behavior, that will repel other people, even members of your own family, because they're not drawn to your list of rules. They don't necessarily want that list for themselves. But if you focus on having true Christ-like virtue in your life, you will be a winsome, attractive woman who will draw others to Christ. Your family, your children, people around you will be drawn to follow Christ as they see that heart in you. A focus on duty and rules can be hypocritical because you can have impressive outward performance by conforming to a list of rules, while having a heart that is totally far from God. There can be a disconnect between your behavior and your heart. But if you focus on true virtue, you will have integrity. And you know what integrity is? It's having your heart and your actions united. no difference between your heart and your behavior. If you focus on duty and rules, your tendency will be to want others to look at you. But if you focus on true virtue, you will want to point others to Christ. If you focus on duty and rules, you will be dependent on your own self-effort, and you may die in the attempt to become a true woman. But if you focus on true virtue, you will recognize your dependence upon the grace of God. This is not you becoming a true woman. This is Christ living his life in and through you. When you focus on duty and rules, and I say this because I know there are a lot of people who listen to this program and who like my books, who tend to be list makers and rule keepers. A lot of you are firstborns, and I am too. It takes one to know one. And some of you, you like checking off your list. And what happens in some cases when you focus on duty and rules, you will end up putting the people around you in bondage. Because you will be calling them to keep the law as you define the law. And some of your children, now listen to me carefully, I'm not saying this is the only reason at all for prodigal children, but some of your children are prodigals because they have seen in you an attention, an over-attention to duty and rules that has put them in bondage. Now again, hear me carefully, that is not the only reason that children rebel. But ask yourself, are my husband, my children, my friends, people in my workplace, are they seeing the kind of emphasis on duty and rules that puts people in bondage, or are they seeing true virtue that sets people free, that sends them to grace? Well, Christ-like virtues, true virtue, does not come naturally. Those virtues that we're talking about, purity, modesty, submission, meekness, love, others, they're not going to grow on their own. They have to be cultivated. They have to be nurtured. And that takes time and effort and being intentional. And it's easy to get defeated. When I study to teach a session like this, I can get really defeated, thinking how far my life is from some of these very things I'm teaching others. And there are days leading up to recording sessions when I'm thinking, I cannot even teach that session. Because I'll see myself being just the opposite of what I'm getting ready to teach you, you need to be. And it's easy to get defeated, to put myself under the law. But that's where I need to run to Calvary, run to the grace of God and say, I cannot do this. Lord, I need you to be virtuous in me. I love that passage in 2 Peter 1 that talks about how God's divine power has granted to us all things that pertain to life and godliness through the knowledge of him who called us to his own glory and excellence, by which he has granted to us his precious and very great promises, so that through them you may become partakers of the divine nature, having escaped from the corruption that is in the world because of sinful desire. For this very reason, make every effort to supplement your faith with virtue. So who is it? God doing it or me doing it? Well, it's me looking to God and his virtue and his promises to produce that hunger, that desire, that virtue in my life. And it's also me in cooperation with the Holy Spirit, making every effort, as 2 Peter 1 says, to add virtue to my faith. Not that I could ever do it on my own apart from Christ, but he is not going to do it in my life apart from my being intentional and committed to that process of developing those virtues. So how can we become virtuous women? Women who display those virtues of purity, modesty, submission, meekness, and love. Well, we do it through cooperation with his Spirit and his grace at work in our lives. And one means of grace, one important means of grace that God uses in this process is to provide for us role models, examples of those virtues. We learn how to live as true women in this world by following examples of others who do that. The question is, who are we following? Who are our celebrities? Who are our heroes? Who are our idols? Who do we elevate and esteem? Is it movie stars? Is it singers, actors, models, the rich and famous? And I just think about some of the television programs that are so popular, even among believers. And I have to scratch my head sometimes and say, who are we looking to help us define what is virtue and to help give us examples of virtue? Sadly, there is a huge lack of positive role models for women today. But you say, what do I do if I don't have any of those role models in my life? Well, thankfully, God has given to us the ultimate moral example in Christ, who perfectly lived out every virtue that he calls us to display. And those virtues in our lives are cultivated as we look to him. Here's why it's so important what you feed into your mind and your heart, the entertainment choices, the things that you read, that you listen to, that you focus on. If you fill your mind with the world's way of thinking, you're going to take on what it calls virtues. But if you look to Christ, you will become like him. He will begin to fill you with his virtues, with his ways of thinking and responding, reacting to pressure. Christian virtues are cultivated by looking to Christ and then by looking to other women in our lives who are like him and who are living out this message. And I thank God that I do have a number of those kinds of women in my life. But it's first looking to Christ. 2 Corinthians chapter 3, verse 18 talks about how we with unveiled faces behold as in a mirror the glory of the Lord, and how we are then transfigured into the same image from glory to glory, even as by the Spirit of the Lord. As we fix our eyes on him, as we behold him steadfastly, we become like him. You become like the people you spend time around. And they say that these older married couples start to look like each other. Some of you, that makes you a little nervous. But it's true, isn't it? These three women in this room have been married for 50 years or more. Haven't you taken on characteristics of your mate just by spending a lot of time together over the years? You spend a lot of time with Jesus. Look full in his wonderful face, and you will find you are becoming transformed, transfigured into his likeness. 1 John chapter 3, verse 2 tells us, we are not what we will be. One day we will see him face to face, and then we will be like him. We will be as he is when we see him. Well, we need to start beholding him now so that in this life we are being conformed into his image. There's an old chorus they used to sing. I really never hear it anymore, but just the first line, let the beauty of Jesus be seen in me. That's our prayer as true women, that the beauty of Christ, we will behold his beauty. We will reflect his beauty as the moon reflects the light of the sun. And then that others will be able to see his beauty, his love, his tenderness, his purity, his submissiveness, his life reflected in us. And ladies, that's a whole different model than the way many Christians so-called live, which is trying to be moral, trying to be good, trying to put all these virtues into their lives. And it's like trying to stick lemons on a thorn bush and calling it a lemon tree. I mean, that's not how you make a lemon tree. The fruit that is born from a tree reveals what's at the root of that tree. And the virtues, the characteristics, the qualities that come out of my life reveal what is at the heart of my life. And if at the heart of my life is Christ and my obsession with him, then what will come out in time are those virtues of Christ-likeness. You say, does it really matter? Well, it matters, of course, in terms of our relationship with the Lord, that we cultivate these virtues such as purity, modesty, submission, meekness, and love. But it also matters because our lives as women have such a significant impact on those around us. Our lives as women have a significant impact on the entire culture around us. And I want to close by reading a couple of quotes to you from, again, figures from the past. My favorite authors are dead people. They just don't say it quite the same way today. But John Angell James, I quoted from him in the last session. He says, every woman, whether rich or poor, married or single, has a circle of influence within which, according to her character or her virtue, she is exerting a certain amount of power for good or harm. Every woman, by her virtue or her vice, by her folly or her wisdom, by her levity or her dignity, every woman is adding something to our national elevation or degradation. Every woman is affecting the moral climate of this country. Then he said, as long as female virtue is prevalent, a nation cannot sink very low by plunging into the depths of vice. To a certain extent, woman is the preserver of her nation's welfare. Her virtue, if firm and uncorrupted, will stand sentinel over that of the empire. And then I just have to read to you this one quote from John Adams, the second president of the United States, where he said, from all that I have read of history and government of human life and manners, I have drawn this conclusion that the manners of women, and by this he doesn't mean table manners or etiquette, he means the lifestyle, the demeanor of women, the manners of women were the most infallible barometer to ascertain the degree of morality and virtue of a nation. The Jews, the Greeks, the Romans, the Swiss, the Dutch, all lost their public spirit and their republican forms of government, as in their representative forms of government, when they lost the modesty and domestic virtues of their women. So, ladies, if we see a nation today that is sunk low in vice, don't we have to take at least some responsibility for that and say, have we failed to be the preservers of a national heart for morality and virtue? And listen, women of God are the only women who really can exhibit the kind of virtue that makes great homes, great churches, and great nations. Now, the redemptive story is that though we are all lacking in virtue, though we are all fallen ourselves as women, we have in Christ a Redeemer who makes all things new and can give to women who have lost their virtue or never had it, can give them a heart of virtue. He can restore beauty and fruitfulness, cleanse away the filth of our sins, give us a heart for holiness, and make us virtuous women. Received an email not long ago from a man who said, whenever I hear Revive Our Hearts, it encourages me to hear you delivering a message that has been forgotten or just plain discarded and is so sorely needed in this crazy upside down society in which we live. You see, I am a single 47-year-old man, the result of an unfortunate divorce 20 years ago, who knows firsthand what society has done to women's thinking. What you are teaching is music to the ears of this man. And I think that most men would want to love, honor, and cherish women like that. I also believe that it brings glory to the Lord to see the qualities that come out of these teachings, transforming the women in the church today, and thus transforming the church and society.
2: 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Well, is your home a welcoming environment? Nancy discusses that on Monday. 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Now, let's close in prayer.
3: And oh God, how I pray that you do such a work of grace in our hearts that men like this one and others, men and women around us, would see your virtue, your heart, your beauty in us, and would want to know you and to be redeemed by you, and to let you make them into men and women of virtue. Oh Lord, transform our culture. We need it so desperately. We need revival. We need revival in this country. We need revival in our churches. We need revival in our homes. And I pray you would do a great work of grace in our lives as women, young women, older women, wives, moms, single women, empty nesters, every season of life, teenage girls. Pray that you'd make us women of virtue so that the world can see reflected through us the beauty and the wonder of Christ. In whose name we pray.
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I lace the boots up, it's straight to the door, cause this is worth fighting for. I get my head right, the heart's gotta follow, whisper a prayer like there ain't no tomorrow. Take a breath, and I exhale slow. I wasn't made for this kind of cold. This ain't the kind of place that you wanna know. These are the elements, I'm telling you, bro. This world, it's up in my grill. This world, it's shooting to

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2: You know, I found myself this week literally weeping uncontrollably before God and saying this, Lord, may this generation be like the Joshua generation. Lord, may this generation have the faith of Joshua generation. May this generation, Lord, have the courage and the victories of Joshua's generation. Joshua's generation could have said, you want me to do what?
1: And that is the title of Dr. Youssef's current teaching series on Leading the Way. You want me to do what? Practical lessons about facing the impossibilities in life with faith. Now, Joshua was charged with leading more than 1 million people into a promised land and then walking around a nearby enemy city with a marching band. Neither situation something familiar to you and me, but God may ask you or me to do something that still causes the words, you want me to do what? To be mumbled out toward heaven. So let's listen together to a message Dr. Youssef is calling, Stay with the Program.
2: Fear is one of those emotions that I never trivialize or minimize. It's one of those emotions that I never underestimate. And if you've read some of my books, like If God Is in Control, Why My Life Is Such a Mess, you have read some of my testimony of how at times I've experienced what I would call a rash, raw, and naked fear. I know how fear can be one of the most demoralizing experiences in human existence. I know that. And there's nothing wrong with experiencing fear at times. The question is, how do you overcome fear? How do you defeat fear? That's really what matters. Because if fear is not overcome in your life and in my life, why do I say this? Because I have seen it. When continuous fear stays in your life, it robs you of joy. Continuous fear deprives you of your effectiveness for Christ. Continuous fear will steal your God-given potential for Him. Continuous fear will render you useless for the kingdom of God. Because continuous fear is Satan's method of keeping you from understanding your mission in life. That you are an apostle of Jesus Christ in your workplace and your school. That you will be hindered from witnessing to the power of salvation when you live in fear. But the only thing I understood through the years of overcoming and overwhelming fear is faith. I have experienced in my own life that whenever fear is up, faith is down. And whenever faith is up, fear is down. It's like that seesaw. You see, courage is not an absence of fear, but courage is fear that has been overwhelmed by faith. Somebody was lamenting the fact of how fear has kept modern-day Christians, believers, from witnessing for Jesus Christ. Fear of all kinds have kept people's mouths shut, not testifying to the power of God's forgiveness and healing in our lives. Because in days gone by, the believers in Jesus Christ saw themselves as a mighty spiritual army for Jesus Christ. In days gone by, Christians viewed themselves as soldiers for Jesus Christ. Christians viewed themselves as warriors for Jesus Christ. Christians viewed themselves as a mighty army lined up behind the commander-in-chief. And that is why they sang songs like Onward, Christian Soldiers Marching Us to War. Today, the Church of Jesus Christ is open for entertainment. And we have ceased to see ourselves that we are men and women, boys and girls of power and might. That we are soldiers enlisted in the greatest army that has ever existed. The army of Jesus Christ. And this poor guy looked around and saw what's happened to the Church of Jesus Christ, to the believers. And he wrote a parody of the song. Here's what he said. I want to read it to you. Backward Christian soldiers fleeing from the fight with the cross of Jesus clearly out of sight. Christ, our rightful master, stands against the foe. But forward into battle, we are too chicken to go. Like a mighty tortoise moves the church of God. Brothers, we are treading where we have often tread. We are much divided. Many bodies we, having different doctrines and not much charity. Crowns and thrones may perish. Kingdoms rise and wane. But the church of Jesus, hidden, does remain. Gates of hell should never against the church prevail. We have Christ's own promise, but we think we'll fail. Sit here then, you people, and join our useless throng. Blend with ours your voices in a feeble song. Blessings, ease, and comfort ask from Christ the King. With our modern thinking, we won't do a thing. It hurts, doesn't it? The Israelites in the book of Joshua chapter 6 were a mighty army and saw themselves thus. Because they refused to allow fear to dominate their life. They refused to allow things to detract them from their mission. They refused to allow their previous victories to hinder them from moving into another victory. They refused to allow fear to keep them from conquering walls. And beloved, I want to tell you something. That is what fear is doing to believers today. It is keeping them from conquering the walls of Satan's domain. It is keeping them from bringing down the walls of addictions, keeping them from defeating temptation in their lives, keeping them from reclaiming the places of work and the schools and the neighborhoods for Jesus Christ, keeping them from giving generously of themselves to the work of God here and around the globe, keeping them from telling the world about the one who saved them eternally. Perhaps there was no point in Israel's history before or after this time here in Joshua chapter 6 when they exercised faith and overcame fear than this point here in Joshua chapter 6. You see, the previous generation of Israelites all died in the wilderness. Every one of them got buried in the wilderness. And they never saw the promised land. And there is a good reason for that. Because they were constantly whining and complaining. Because they were constantly criticizing and murmuring all the time. No wonder God waited until that generation died and buried before he took the next generation on to the promised land. You know, I found myself this week literally weeping uncontrollably before God and saying this, Lord, may this generation be like the Joshua generation. Lord, may this generation have the faith of Joshua generation. May this generation, Lord, have the courage and the victories of Joshua's generation. Joshua's generation could have said, you want me to do what? You want us to do what? Penetrate the impenetrable? You want us to do what? Can't you see this fortified wall here? Can't you see that Jericho is an impossibility, is beyond our ability to conquer? Can't you hear the taunting of the Canaanites of us? Can't you understand how mighty Jericho is? Don't you know that they have an advanced armories? They have advanced weaponries? And furthermore, listen, Joshua, what is this divine strategy? Is that a joke or what? What is this divine strategy? You want us to do what? March around the walls once a day in silence? You want us then on the seventh day march seven times? Then on the seventh day you want us to blow trumpets and shout? What is it going to do to the wall? What is that going to accomplish? This has to be the most bizarre, the most nonsensical strategy. What is this marching supposed to accomplish? What's it supposed to do other than make us a laughing stock of the Canaanites? What is this marching outside of the wall supposed to accomplish other than getting us killed by the spears of the Canaanites? Even Joshua himself, even though he is a veteran of many wars, he must have had his doubts about the strategy. But he responded in unquestioned obedience. And beloved, that's what faith is all about. Listen, we can all spend our time debating what faith is. Faith is very simple. It is expressed in absolute, unquestioned obedience to the Word of God. That's what faith is all about. Everything else is just talk. Amen. Joshua probably felt that this divine strategy, it just doesn't make sense. But he said, God said, do it, and I'm going to do it. It may not be the most logical, it may not be the most rational, it may not be the most intelligent strategy that he has ever encountered, but he said, Lord, I'll obey whatever you say. It doesn't make sense to me, Lord, but I'll do it. Let me ask you this, what is your Jericho? What is your Jericho? What is your menacing obstacle that stands in the way of your victory? What is that giant that is harassing you and taunting you? What is hindering you from keeping and claiming your school and your workplace and your neighborhood for Jesus Christ? What is that past that is holding you hostage? What is that power that got you in its clutches? So much so that you feel inadequate to speak to someone about the power of God to forgive sin, to heal and restore. Is it fear of rejection? Is it fear of failure? Is it fear of embarrassment? Is it fear of being taunted? I'll make you a promise. If you look deep to find out the cause of that fear in your life, and you keep digging, and you keep digging, and you keep digging, you're going to discover at the root there is disobedience. There's disobedience in your life. So what's the answer? Get on with God's program. You say, how do I do that? What is God's program? It is for you to exercise complete trust in the promises of God. It's for you to develop a complete trust in the presence of God. You see, that's what the Ark of the Covenant was all about. It was representing to them the presence of God. And they're going to say, yeah, we sure helped us across the River Jordan, but can't really take us over that wall. That's God's program. How do I trust in God's program? How do I trust in the presence of God in my life? How do I do that? By spending adequate time alone in the presence of your Heavenly Father, developing intimacy with Him. But how does that work practically? As you develop intimacy with God, He's going to direct you. Sometimes God is going to say, keep your mouth shut. It's hard for some. Sometimes He said, you need to speak. You see, for some, God is saying, just love that person, don't say a thing until the right time. For others who have been silent for so long, God is saying, now you need to speak. See, He will guide you to His program. Listen carefully, please. I'm convinced personally, being from the Middle East myself, I am convinced that the greatest temptation to these guys was to stay silent for a week. You want us to do what? March around and around for first day and then the second day, not saying a mumbling word? I mean, there's no way. How can you do this? I mean, that is a miracle in itself. It must have been killing them. I can't imagine some of them want to express themselves. I'm convinced one of them wanted to lean over and say, hey, Joe. I don't like this one bit, do you? And the other say, no, I can't stand this silence. It's killing me. All this marching. Can you believe it? Can you believe this guy, Joshua, telling us they're going to be shouting and blow trumpets and on the seventh day and we're going to have victory? Yeah, this guy is dense. I mean, it really is. He's just dumb. Man, oh, for the days of Moses, he's always listened to our complaints and he always cried to God to change his mind. The silence was killing them. Not only that, but these tribes have always been on each other's throats. I mean, they fought, they argued, they had the worst time. But here, they're united. No bickering, no complaining, no murmuring. They're united. How many of you believe that if this body of believers, if this body of believers become united in prayer, become united in tithing and giving, become united in serving, become united in witnessing, become united in mission, become united in reaching out and reclaiming our schools and our workplaces and our neighborhoods for Jesus Christ, how many of you believe that we'll change a city? I believe that with every ounce of my being. Amen. Give God glory. Amen. You know, I read that General Patton, who was very unorthodox anyway, had a very unusual method by which he promoted officers in the army. Very unusual. He would say to the officers, "Men, I want you to go behind this warehouse and I want you to dig a trench. I want it to be 8 feet long and I want it to be 3 feet wide and I want it to be 6 inch deep." And then he lets them go do the job. Unbeknown to them, there was a room in that warehouse behind which they're going to dig the trench where all the tools are kept. And next to that room that has the tools in it, he sits there. So as they come to get their tools to dig the trench, he would hear every word they have spoken. Someone would say, "This is demeaning work for officers." Some would say, "This trench needs to be dug by electric powers, not by hand." Others would complain about how pointless it is to dig the trench in this lousy weather. Others would complain, "Why only 6 inches deep?" But then there would be that odd officer who would say something to the effect, "Who cares what the so-and-so wants to do with that trench? Let's just dig it and get it over and done with." And that was precisely the officer that was promoted. Now, beloved, listen to me. God, too, is looking for men and women, boys and girls. God, too, is looking for those who will put their faith to work by unquestioning obedience. Because here's the truth of the scripture. When you act in obedience, God will manifest His power. When you act in obedience, God will work in the hearts of others and soften the hardest of them all. When you act in obedience, God will manifest His awesomeness. When you do the possible, God is going to do the impossible. When you follow His strategy, He will give you success. When you get on with His program, He will bless the smallest and the simplest things in your life. He will give you Jericho. Whatever your Jericho may be, He will give it to you. You notice in the scripture says, the Lord already gave it to us. As if this already happened. He will make walls that look impenetrable in your life crumble. He will melt hearts. He will confuse the enemy. When Jesus turned water into wine, He asked for the jars to be filled with water. He said, "You know, that's odd. The one who is able to click his finger and change water into wine surely must be able to just fill the jars himself. Just said, let there be water, and there was water." No. He wanted them to be part of the miracle. Just like He wants you to be part of the miracle of saving souls. When He raised Lazarus from the dead, He asked for the stone to be removed. Wait a minute. The God who tells the dead to rise, surely He could click His fingers and the stone will be removed. Sure, He could have done that, but He didn't, because He wanted them to be part of the miracle. God wants us involved in the miracle. Listen, God is the one who does converting of souls anyway. God is the one who brings conviction and reveals to us that we are sinners and heading for eternal damnation unless we repent and turn and receive forgiveness from the hand of Jesus Christ. Only God can do that. But He uses you and you and you and me to be involved.

0: military ingenuity. It was not his skills in warfare. Victory came because Joshua and the people of God heard God and obeyed God. Isn't that simple? And yet most people stumble over it. It is so simple. Listen to God, obey God. Victory came because they followed God's strategy. Victory came because they got on God's program, not their own program. And God will give you victory when you begin to see your first task as a missionary in your mission field. When you begin to see your first task is obedience. If you sit in the presence of God unhurried, unflustered, He will give you the words to speak. Or sometimes He will tell you to keep your mouth shut. He is the God of the harvest, and He knows when the harvest is ready. He alone. When you are still and know that He is God, He will guide your words. He will guide your steps. He will guide your mind. He will guide your service. He will overwhelm all of your fears. The ones that are known and the ones that are unknown.
1: 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All right, growth is not slowed, and if you haven't already, he would love for you to join him as a Frontline Mission Partner. 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
5: You may feel like the woman in Proverbs 7 who says, "My husband isn't at home. He's gone on a long journey." This woman is in the process of initiating an affair with a young man

her area. She's responding to her husband's absence by looking for counterfeit love. But true godly love stays faithful even when a husband is away. Even if it feels like you're often left alone, you can glorify God by staying faithful to your marriage. Be sure to take the matter to the Lord. He truly can direct and change your husband's heart. With Seeking Him, I'm Nancy DeMoss Wagamuth.

A warm welcome to our program, Prophecy for Today, where we study biblical prophecy and its application to our daily life. It's a wonderful day to worship God. I'm William Steves. Let's pray. Dear Heavenly Father, we rejoice in the gift of salvation we enjoy by your grace. Thank you for the blood of Christ, our wonderful Savior, who has cleansed us from sins. I pray you would work in the hearts of our listeners today, especially if there are any tuned in who do not know you. Convict them of their sin and draw them to yourself. And it's in Jesus' name we pray. Amen.

Maranatha, friends, the Lord is coming. Luke 2:46-49. And it came to pass that after 3 days they found him in the temple, sitting in the midst of the doctors, both hearing them and asking them questions. And all that heard him were astonished at his understanding and answers. And when they saw him, they were amazed. And his mother said unto him, Son, why hast thou thus dealt with us? Behold, thy father and I have sought thee sorrowing. And he said unto them, How is it that ye sought me? Wist ye not that I must be about my father's business? When he was 12, Jesus traveled down to Jerusalem with his parents, but he did not immediately return with them. Rather, he remained in the temple, and we are told that he astonished the doctors of the law, the priests, and the Pharisees. Although he was a child, nevertheless, Christ was still the Son of God, and taught as one who had authority, not as one of the scribes. He knew the word of God, and he taught the word of God. Even when his parents ask him of his reasons for staying behind, he makes it clear that teaching the truth of God's word was always a part of the ministry that God had prepared for him. You're listening to Prophecy for Today. I'm William Steves. Today's letter comes from Zambia. I am continually strengthened on my spiritual journey day and night as I listen to your message, which is empowered by the Holy Spirit. 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
1: Shall we pray? Father in heaven, we bow in the presence of God, through our Lord Jesus Christ, the only mediator between God and men. We're thankful for direct access to the throne. And today I just pray for each one listening in. I pray for those who are not well, those who are aged, those mourning the loss of loved ones, those who are lonely. I pray for those who are not saved, many who are religious but lost. Father, draw them to thyself. I pray in Jesus' name, amen. As we finished that wonderful portion yesterday, Lord, revive thy work. There follows the theophany, the presence of God. Poetically, its figure of speech reflects the Lord's deliverance of his people in the Exodus. Images from nature abound. Notice, verse 6, He stood and measured the earth. He beheld and drove asunder the nations, and the everlasting mountains were scattered. The perpetual hills did bow. His ways are everlasting. The entire passage conveys an overwhelming sense of the awful power of God. And in the midst of this, notice this statement, thou wentest forth for the salvation of thy people, even for salvation with thine anointed. A reminder that the might of the Eternal One is directed to the deliverance of his own. And friends, God wants you to be saved today. It is not his will that any should perish, but that all should come to repentance. No wonder Habakkuk is reduced once more to fear and trembling. Notice verse 16. When I heard, my belly trembled, my lips quivered at the voice, rottenness entered into my bones, and I trembled in myself. And out of this tremendous experience of the mighty power of God, he brings us his final message, which is that no matter what happens, even though there be famine in the land, though the fig tree shall not blossom, neither shall fruit be in the vines, the labor of the olive shall fall, and the fields yield no fruit. Verse 17, yet notice verse 19, I will rejoice in the Lord. I will joy in the God of my salvation. The Lord God is my strength. Oh, praise God. What a God we have. God is still on the throne, friends. Looking out in the nation today, sin abounding. Our government's passing laws against the Word of God. The Bible left out of our schools. Oh, today, we need to recognize that we're going to rejoice in the Lord. Rejoice in the God of our salvation. The Lord God is our strength. So Habakkuk has come through his perplexity and doubt about God's dealings with rebellious Judah and wicked Babylon. He comes not merely to faith, for he had that all along, but to faith enriched by joy in the God of his salvation. He has learned the full adequacy of the Lord. Translated into terms that relate to us in our day, this means that the Lord Jesus Christ is not only necessary, he is enough. If we have him, we have all in actual potentiality. Without him, we are poor in soul. With him, no matter what happens, we have spiritual riches. Friends, Christ is all in all. And if we have Christ, we have everything we need for time and eternity. We're not expecting tremendous days of revival before the coming of our Lord. We're expecting that the world is going to return to the days like unto the days of Noah, days like unto the days of Sodom and Gomorrah, days of apostasy, days of lawlessness, days of anti-God philosophy. But friends, God is sufficient. God will see us through. God is still on the throne. And the thing is this, it's either Jesus or nobody. Jesus is all in all. The richest church and the richest Christians are those who know Jesus Christ really, who he is, and know him best of all in times of need. How do we know him today in a time of crisis? God gave Habakkuk the enduring answer, the just shall live by faith. And God reiterated that answer in the New Testament over and over again, the just shall live by faith. Oh, this world is not our home. This world is not our home. Our home is in heaven. And we're not promised an easy time here. It's not an easy road. But Jesus Christ said, my grace is sufficient for thee. My God shall supply all your need according to his riches in glory by Christ Jesus. All things work together for good to them that love God, to them who are the called according to his purpose. How wonderful to have the promises of God. I want to say that all that we need is Jesus Christ for time and for eternity. Do you really know him today as your Savior? Have you trusted him? Have you received him as your own and only Savior? Not the church, not the sacraments, but Christ and Christ alone. This broadcast is sponsored by the People's Gospel Hour, Box 1660, Halifax, Nova Scotia, Canada, B3J3A1. Our United States address, the People's Gospel Hour, Box 55862, Boston, Massachusetts, 02205. This is Miracle Month for our program. I do not believe the Lord's work should be neglected in the summer. I believe we can reach just as many this month with the gospel message as any other month. It would be a blessing to hear from you this week. Now, until the same time next week, the Lord willing, Pastor Perry F. Rockwood, may the Lord bless you and make you a blessing.
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3: Thank you, Matthew. Hey, Pete.
5: Hey, man. How you doing?
3: I'm doing really good.
5: All right.
3: I get calls occasionally from people to see if I'm still alive.
5: Steve, are you still there?
3: Yeah, right. And I always say, no, guess where I'm calling from? 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And if you haven't been to that website, go there. You'll discover some really, really good stuff. As you know, Pete comes in and every Friday. 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And we sit down and we answer your questions. And we love your questions. We take you and your questions seriously. You can ask your question by calling 1-800-KEY-LIFE, that's 539-5433, and follow instructions and ask your question. Sometimes we put you on the air, or you can send it to Key Life Network, Post Office Box 5000, Maitland, Florida, 32794. 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And you can email your questions to steve@keylife.org. And if you can help us financially, please do. I realize that most of you can't or don't feel led to do it. But if you are led and you've got the money, send us a gift. And I promise we'll be as faithful with your gift as you were in giving it. Pete, lead us in prayer and we'll get to these questions.
5: You got it. Let's pray together. Our Father, we do come to you now at the end of this week, so thankful that we belong to you, that we're your children, and what a joy it is to say that we're children of the one true God, Father, Son, and Holy Spirit, high and holy and lifted up and good and kind and perfect in every way, and yet loves us and is merciful toward us. And so we're grateful. Your mercies are new every morning, and so we honor you. We praise you, and thank you for this week. Thank you that we can say that you have been at the helm. You've been leading all week, and we can trust you for everything that you permitted into our lives. And Lord, but we still have needs, and so we come to you. We ask that you would hear our prayers, you would know our needs, and lead us in the way of that you would have us to go. Father, we thank you for our pastors and our worship directors. We thank you for our priests and leaders, our missionaries, and we lift them up to you right now. We ask that you would be with them this weekend. Prepare them, even at this late date, for worship this weekend, and use them in a powerful way, Lord, that we could honor and praise you. Now we commit this time of Q&A to you, and we ask that you would be honored and glorified in it, for we pray in Jesus' strong name. Amen.
3: Amen. Pete, this is an email. I believe that for someone to be in a position of trust at church, he must have his business in order. Maybe I'm reading too much into it, but is it appropriate that a divorcee be in charge of a congregation as a pastor?
5: Okay, well.
3: Well, you know,
5: a lot of nuance here.
3: Yeah, there really is. But I get uncomfortable when you say grace is sufficient, except in certain areas. Mm-hmm. And generally people will lay out sexual areas, homosexuality, divorce is one of them.
5: Mm-hmm.
3: And I get that. Mm-hmm. I understand there are red flags in places like that, and we shouldn't be stupid mm-hmm. in the people we make as leaders. But you can't make grace less radical than it is.
5: Mm-hmm.
3: And so I would say Spurgeon said, and I love this statement because I think it's good. He said, if a man sins in the pulpit, he should sit in the pew until his repentance is as notorious as his sin.
5: Yeah. Isn't that amazing?
3: I love it. And I think that's true. And the issue really is repentance.
5: Mm-hmm.
3: You know, you and I both have served a lot of years as a pastor.
5: Mm-hmm.
3: And as pastors, we've heard so many confessions. And some people clean up better than others.
5: Mm-hmm.
3: But we know that the fall has affected us deeply and profoundly.
5: Mm-hmm.
3: And so you look at Deuteronomy 24, God knew that, so he made provisions for divorce.
5: Right.
3: You read Matthew 18, and Jesus has another kick on it.
5: Mm-hmm.
3: He adds something to it. About putting a wife away instead of giving her a certificate of divorce. You find Paul giving some areas where divorce are possible. So I would say if a person is divorced, that's a red flag.
5: Mm-hmm.
3: Because leadership requires wisdom and perseverance, and neither have been extant generally when a divorce takes place.
5: Boy, that's good.
3: But I don't want
5: it. Yeah, no, I think that's good. I think it starts out what you've said is, well, was the man, the woman, because we have to include there are women pastors
3: exactly.
5: these days, and we would have a new a biblical position on that as well. But
3: yeah.
5: There are if the sin was while in a pastorate, then I think the Spurgeon quote is completely accurate,
3: yeah.
5: And then the presbytery or the leadership body over that elder, that pastor, would make decisions about his future ministry.
3: Yeah.
5: But I think, you know, the one nuance would be to say also that some people are divorced before they come to faith in Christ, then remarried and live a life of faithfulness and to that one spouse and
3: And I have pastor friends who are in exactly that position.
5: Yeah. So there's a lot. And we think of the Corinthians, they were a mess and had every notorious sin you could ever imagine.
3: Even worse than we are.
5: That's right. That's right. And so some of those people no doubt became eventual elders, deacons, pastors in churches, because that's what Christ does. He redeems the dead, the spiritually dead.
3: And he redeems Christians who follow. You know,
5: yes, he does.
3: So you're listening when you hear Pete and I talk to, we don't think grace ought to make you stupid.
5: Right.
3: You know, if you've got somebody who is really messed up his family and his world and his business, you don't want him running your church. That would be dumb.
5: No. I mean, the principle in the pastoral epistles is above reproach.
3: Yeah. That's true.
5: Is the general principle that covers all the other. And then the other line of being a one-woman man in particular is that's the literal husband of one wife.
3: And
5: one
3: people
5: woman
3: read
5: man.
3: That different ways. Some people read it as divorce. Some people read it as a monogamous statement.
5: Right.
3: Some people say, does that include widows or widowers?
5: Yeah.
3: And
5: I would say no.
3: No, of course not. And but your comment, I think, is so good that above reproach.
5: But generally speaking, that is the overriding principle in leadership.
3: So, look.
5: And congregations have to make that decision about their own pastors.
3: They really do.
5: And new pastors that would come to them.
3: So true. But again, back to my original statement, I feel uncomfortable when you limit grace.
5: Yeah.
3: You know, it's not limit. People listen to preachers and they think, yeah, but that's not me. My barber, Tom, who's now in heaven because I led him to Christ an hour before he died.
5: Oh, man.
3: But he said, you don't understand how bad I am.
5: Mm.
3: And he told me that a lot.
5: Mm.
3: And when he was dying, I said, shut up. I'm going to tell you something really important, and you listen to me.
5: Mm.
3: And I went over the. And, you know, he was not a good person. And none of us are.
5: None of us are.
3: Oh, well, that's enough.
5: Glad you did that.
3: That's probably not very helpful. But in the Old Testament, I've noticed that Moses was punished for striking a rock in anger. What's with that? Saul was removed from kingship. David lost his son. How can you say the Lord does not discipline us when we step out of line? What makes me different or better than Moses, David, or Saul?
5: Did you say that, Steve?
3: Never.
5: No,
3: never.
5: Come on. They're committed.
3: You got to demonstrate that you found me saying something before you criticized it.
5: Name the broadcast.
3: No, I don't believe that at all. I believe God does discipline.
5: Yeah.
3: But he's our father.
5: That's right.
3: Don't forget it. He disciplines as a loving father. And so God doesn't look at you. And when you did something bad, says, I'm going to give you cancer. I mean, that would be a child abuser.
5: All right. Now, here's a caveat to this. Does God judge us? Because they properly use the word discipline. God does discipline his children. We know that. Hebrews chapter 12, right? He disciplines us.
3: Oh, absolutely. It's clear that he does. And I've always taught that, and you have to.
5: So is that, does he judge us?
3: Well, you know, that's the message of the gospel.
5: Mm.
3: Because the righteousness of Christ has been imputed to our account.
5: Yeah.
3: And because Paul is clear in Romans, there is no condemnation for those who are in Christ. Because those things are true, that doesn't mean that God is a dummy and doesn't understand and says, whatever you do, have a good time, it doesn't matter. Of course, God judges in that sense.
5: In that sense. In the discipline sense.
3: Yeah, exactly. Exactly.
5: But, you know, so that's an important concept and clarification on that. Yeah. All right. So you're exonerated from heresy, right, Steve?
3: Yes.
5: Okay.
3: I mean, don't accuse me. I do enough stuff for which I ought to be criticized. I can't tell you the number of times, and I bet you've done this. When after a sermon, you've said to yourself, I shouldn't have said that.
5: Oh, man. After some of your sermons, I said, he shouldn't have said that.
3: Yeah, right. And So don't say I said something I didn't say. I didn't say that. Yes, God does discipline, but never in anger, because he's not angry at his people. Hey, Key Life is a listener-supported production of Key Life Network.

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1: Gary, I had premarital sex with another woman before I met my wife, and I'm trying to get rid of the memories. 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
8: 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Well, today's guest is an award-winning musician who has led worship experiences around the world. He's also an author and the founder of Overflow Culture Global. Please welcome Michael Bethany as he performs, okay, one of my favorite songs in all the world, and it's a song that he wrote. It's a song that will bless you. So sit down for just a minute and listen. Walk with you.

0: Well, I love that song, and I want you to know that not only do I want to walk with my Heavenly Father every day, He wants to walk with you, and that's what that song talks about. You know, so many times we often picture the wilderness as empty and lifeless, but in God's hands, it can be fertile ground for purpose and growth. Michael Bethany is going to join us to share how John the Baptist's wilderness lifestyle helped shape his creative journey. But first, joining me on the table is Michelle Wilkins. How are you?
1: I'm great. Good to be here.
0: Do you love that song?
1: Oh my gosh.
0: Isn't that good?
1: Wonderful.
0: Yeah.
1: Wonderful song. Powerful.
0: And I know, Miss Anna, you like to sing. Welcome to the table, Anna Kendall.
2: You know, that song is the cry of everyone's heart, to be able to be intimate with God.
0: Yeah.
2: Oh, I love it.
0: You know, Rachel, we're going to talk about the wilderness experience with Michael. Sometimes we go through the wilderness. It grows us closer to the Lord in our walk with God, even though that doesn't preach well. It does that. It
3: doesn't preach well, but there's oftentimes a level of intimacy that you can only reach with the Father when you go through something really hard and really difficult.
0: Mm-hmm.
3: And there's something beautiful that's produced from those seasons. Our waiting seasons don't have to be wasted seasons if we
0: that's
3: give
0: true.
3: Them to the
0: that's
3: Lord.
0: That's good. That'll preach right there.
4: So good.
0: Dorothy Newton, you've had a few wilderness here and there.
4: yes. But what I know for sure is that if God calls you to it, He will see you through it.
3: Amen.
4: And He's always.
0: We're getting all these one-liners for you preachers out there watching right now.
4: He's always with us.
0: That's
4: no matter
0: right.
4: where we are, He's there. And it's such a beautiful comfort in knowing that we're never alone.
0: That's right. Cindy Murdoch, I know you love that song, Walk
5: oh
0: With You.
5: Goodness. Some of my most intimate times with God were in those wilderness times, and you find yourself really almost like Mary that washed His feet with her tears in her hair, is you see your place in those most intimate times.
0: Because it's in the wilderness experience, it's in the trials of life, it's in the valley that you're either going to push into Him,
5: right.
0: your Creator, or you're going to go the other way.
5: And it's in the valley where He restores.
0: He restores our soul. That's right. Michael Bethany, welcome.
6: Hey.
0: To the table.
6: Thank y'all for having me.
0: Well, thank you for being here. You've written a book,
6: yes,
0: Life in the Wild. Just appreciate your music so much. You've been such a blessing. And again, you know how much I love that song. I want you to write another song similar.
6: You know what? I already have. I got
0: have
6: one
0: you?
6: For you. Absolutely.
0: Oh,
6: all the secret place.
0: That.
5: Oh.
0: All right. Well, let's go back a little bit and talk about your growing up and kind of your foray into the wilderness. What happened.
6: You know, I grew up in my father's church, and it was being a PK, any PKs on the panel?
3: Yeah.
6: Sometimes we can
0: Rachel's get a, over here. Yeah, right here.
3: I'm a ministry kid.
0: Yeah.
3: Same thing.
6: Ministry kid. Sometimes you can get a bad rep, but I'm so grateful for being raised that way because I got exposed to the presence of God early. And I got exposed to the presence of God before I understood who he was or what that would mean for me.
0: But you were a child.
6: I was just a kid. My father was pastoring. Even as a young kid, I recall my father preaching a sermon sitting next to my mother, and I just started crying. And my mother thought I was being whiny, and she's like nudging me. And I remember this like it was yesterday. Like, what's wrong with you, boy? You know how mothers are in church. You're like, get yourself together. Stop. And I just said, whatever Dad is saying, it's making me cry.
0: And then she was probably really touched.
6: And then she was touched. And she was like, so then she encouraged me to go up to give my life to Jesus. And that was the first moment I can recall really experiencing the presence of God. And I got a chance to respond.
0: Mm.
6: And that just set the theme of life that the presence of God would always lead the way.
0: Yeah. But then, you know, your dad passed.
6: Oh, yeah, my father passed away.
0: How old were you when that happened?
6: I was 20 years old. And that was such a challenging time because it disrupted what I thought my future would look like.
0: Mm-hmm.
6: As a kid, I thought I was going to follow his footsteps and be the pastor of that church. And then he has to sell the church. He's sick. And then he passes away just like that. And all of what I thought my future would be was gone. And then I had to really, that's what many times when we talk about the wilderness, the entry point of the wilderness is typically something that seems really bad.
0: Mm.
6: But you have to understand that it's God that leads us into the wilderness. Mm-hmm. It's God that led the children of Israel into the wilderness. Even God that led Jesus.
1: Yes. Mm-hmm.
0: Into the wilderness.
3: There's greater purpose. Because you weren't just dealing with the loss of a dream, but the loss of your dad.
6: The loss of my father. But it's in the wilderness that we really get an experience that's authenticated by the presence of God. And one of the ways I like to talk about the wilderness is it is a place that's organic in nature. That means everything that grows there. It doesn't grow by human interference or help or support. It grows by God's intention. Mm. And so it doesn't matter how you got there. Thank God you got there.
0: Yeah. Well, of course, all of you kids grew up singing, playing, you know, instruments.
6: Oh, yeah.
0: And so that was instilled in you. You knew that you were anointed to sing. So you ended up getting married.
6: I did. And then I had my first son.
0: Yeah.
6: And then when he was a kid, he would have these seizures. Mm. And I remember holding him in my arms while he was seizing. And I'm a true failure. The definition, I don't have health insurance. I'm doing music. I quit my corporate job to go do ministry. Mm. And now I can't take care of my family. Now my son is sick.
0: Wow.
6: And, you know, he's a teenager now. He's driving and all that kind of stuff. But looking at the fragile point in that season where it seemed like this is where you question God. Like, okay, you called me to leave my hometown to move to Dallas. You called me out of the corporate space where I had great health insurance mm-hmm. to do this ministry where I have no health insurance. And I'm trying to put two and two together. And now my son is sick. But everything was a one-track road to meet him.
0: And so what happened? Did God see you through all of that?
6: Oh, he saw me through all of it. But it didn't stop there. I almost lost my house. I mean, literally, I almost lost everything. In the book, I talk about necessary pain.
0: Okay.
6: And these incidents in my life brought about the necessary pain that I needed to respond to God. There's something about comfort that will cause you not to hear
0: so
6: God.
0: True.
6: Like I am so drawn to the comforts of life that as long as I'm comfortable, I don't sense my desperation. Mm-hmm. But that necessary pain, it will cause you to realize how desperate you are for what you really need.
0: Well, you, doors begin to open. You worked with some of the greatest artists.
6: 100%, yeah.
0: Worked with Kirk Franklin, Fred Hammond, and sometimes you wonder the great voices. You know, sometimes those background voices are the real talent.
2: Yeah,
0: but
2: right.
0: I mean, you started getting called for everything.
6: Yeah.
0: And what you thinking, okay, well, this is my track. This is what I'm going to do.
6: I thought I was going to sing. You know.
0: And you did.
6: And I did sing.
0: And you do.
6: But I didn't understand that singing was the first thing I learned I could do. Mm-hmm. And sometimes the danger of a platform talent. Right? A person who has an ability that puts you right in front of people, mm-hmm. you end up falling in love with the first thing you learn you can do. Mm-hmm. And then you define all of your life by doing that.
0: So
6: it would have been like David saying, I can play this harp. I'm going to be a worldwide national harp
0: player.
6: I want to play before the Lord. I'm going to play my instrument in front of the kings and everyone's going to know me for that. But that was only one thing that was really revealing the power and presence of God through his life. But there would be different seasons that would call for different assignments and different skill sets.
0: But this is the thing about David, I think, and I can say this about you. I can say this about myself. We might have started in music, but it would be the worship and understanding how important that was, that when we moved to other identities, that in the time of trouble, we'd go back mm-hmm. to that worship. And we come, you know what I'm saying?
6: Yes.
0: I mean, we understood how important it was to have that facet in our life that continue, mm-hmm. that in the time of
2: That's
0: trouble,
2: good.
0: We know how to worship. David knew how to do that. He knew mm-hmm. how to call out on God. And the thing about David that stands out to me, yes, he went from a shepherd into being, of course, anointed by Samuel,
6: yeah,
0: but then playing in the palace,
6: yeah.
0: to an armor bearer, to a warrior, to a king. I mean, his identity kept changing in promotion. But what was it he said as a king? He said, when he sinned, he went before God, he repented, and he said, please don't take what?
6: Your spirit from me.
0: I mean,
6: that's
0: how
6: right.
0: important is that for yeah. you to retain that as you move into these different roles?
6: You know, just recently, I just recorded my second live album, did a conference. And in this season, there's been so much responsibility. My prayer has been, Lord, as I'm growing in responsibility and having to do so much and travel, Lord, help me to maintain the heart of intimacy and not to lose that. Amen. And I am so grateful, even in some of the most chaotic periods of time, it is that that holds everything together. The ability to be sensitive to the presence of God and remain intimate with Him.
0: Yeah. So no, Michelle, I know you're a singer and understand the importance of worship. But beyond that, God has a plan and purpose for everybody's life.
1: Absolutely. Absolutely. And, you know, one of the things I used to watch my fellow singers, worshipers, as we were growing up, trying to figure out, you know, where God was going to lead us when we lived in Nashville. And, you know, here we are with this anointing. Here we are with this gift. Here we are with our insecurities. Here we are with all the things, right?
0: And, of course, you worked with CeCe Winans.
1: Yes, I did. And Mandisa and some wonderful people. Yeah. But while we were all there, there were times where we needed someone to say, this is what you do with this waiting season. This is what you do with this painful season. Doesn't mean God has lost, you know, you lost touch with you, or you're floundering around not knowing what God wants you to do. But what do you do with the anointing that God has given you?
6: That's right.
1: How do you discipline, you know, your life to make sure that you protect that intimacy? There weren't many voices that were saying, this is what you do. We were just applauding a talent and gifting and raising people that didn't necessarily have the character to be where they were placed.
6: Yes.
1: And so we need to sustain them. And so I love what you're doing, how you pour into creatives and others are now rising up to do the same, but it's so needed and so necessary so that we can be who God's called us to be in the fullness He called us to be in.
6: Absolutely. That's really my heart. And even in this book, I call it a roadmap. Yeah. There's so many people that that just don't understand what God is doing, and you can start making it all about yourself.
3: Yes.
6: And this is one of the reasons why God allows us to go through things so that we can be conveniently distracted from ourselves and start to see, I need Him. Listen, there are certain things that a song will never do. You need the presence of God in your life. Mm-hmm. You need to stop relying and depending on your natural skill. Even in that, there's so much more to who God's created you to be.
1: Yes.
6: Yeah. And so you really need to have God really show you all of that and unpack all that for you.
0: But I still love the fact that all of us that do sing and minister, along with so many other things, that I've seen like worship leaders just leave that. You know, leave it behind. That will always be a part of you.
6: I have to imagine, even though David's predominant assignments changed, he never forgot how to play before
1: the
6: Lord.
1: That's right. Yeah. That's right.
6: And if you ever need to know how to worship, you need to know how to worship Him in leadership.
1: Yes. That's right.
6: And you should learn it first because you're going to need to use it a long time.
0: That's right.
6: And so I think that's the foundation of everything in every season is intimacy with God.
3: How do you know when your season is changing?
6: I love that question. There are several ways you understand your season is changing. And here's one of the things I found. When your season has changed, one thing that may happen is something that once came easy to you becomes very difficult for you.
1: Mm-hmm.
6: Right? It's like the prophet, when the brook dries up, there's no provision to continue.
1: Wow, that's so true.
6: When God closes a door, even if you don't know where to go next, you know it's almost time to leave here.
0: Or you don't have peace.
6: Yes. Oh, no. Yes.
0: You lose your peace.
2: Mm-hmm. Yeah. And another thing is God's grace seems to be removed from that situation.
6: Yeah. I mean, you just it becomes very difficult to be there. And so one of the things I say there are a number of ways to see God's hand moving you in purpose. One of the ways you can see purpose is provision. Mm-hmm. When God's providing along a certain direction, you can follow the water, follow where God's providing life, and you'll find yourself right where you're supposed to be. And when God starts to dry up resources, that's one of the ways you know, well, this is not where God wants me to be anymore.
7: How do you navigate, like you said, when something becomes difficult?
6: Yes.
7: Or the brook dries up? How does a person navigate to know what direction?
6: I say this so often, I love this, that God can speak better than we can listen.
3: Mm.
6: And you may be like, how do you hear God? Like, listen, when the brook dries up, you're gonna get still before the Lord and you have to hear His voice. And that's those moments where God speaks very clearly. There were moments in my life that God spoke that I wasn't

0: Michael, your creative ability is something I want to use globally. And I'm like, how?
1: Yeah.
0: I just wanted to be invited to sing in Chicago, like invited me to New York. And the Lord's like, no, I'm really sending you to the nations. And the Lord gave me a heart, and it all started in Sri Lanka. And I fell in love with the people there. And we started building wells and started this nonprofit, Overflow Culture Global. And from that point till now, God's shown us how we can music, mentorship and mission, how they all work together to accomplish God's purpose.
2: And your music would give you a platform to open some of these doors.
0: It opens doors, and I need to understand, why did I need to be in that door? Yeah. It wasn't to sing and be seen. It was to reveal God's glory and then allow God to use me to help mentor people and also to provide a miracle for people who would never see it if I didn't say yes to God through water wells.
2: That's awesome. So true. Michael had the honor of using what God has invested in him to reach and touch others. And one of the unique ways, of course, he's talking about that right now, is through his nonprofit Overflow Culture Global and equipping communities in Sri Lanka with access to water through wells. This is what he did. Take a look.
3: And our nation has been in a 30-year-old war,
0: wow,
3: civil war, and it only ended in 2009. The wells have been built in the places where war has stricken them and hopelessness has stricken them, and houses were rampant and things were chaos for them. So what the well does for them is, if they don't have this well, they don't have drinking water.
4: This is for the community to drink from this well. This is a great day.
3: Not only for just one person, it is for families.
0: Yeah.
3: It is for the children. It is for the young people. So you're not only bringing hope for just a family or one person. We are talking about hope for generations. They
0: wow.
3: will remember this for the rest of their life.
4: This is a dream made reality. Somebody said the other day, dreams shouldn't remain dreams,
0: yes,
4: but they should become a reality, and that is the heart of God.
0: Yes.
4: And this is a dream made real.
5: Hey, Michael and team, we want to say thank you so much for all that you're doing in Sri Lanka and building the wells. And this is Pastor Heron, who's helping us oversee the project.
6: As you see, it's under construction, and this is just, even though they come to drink natural water, it's like a prophetic act where we are believing, saying, Lord, not only natural water, but cause them to have a thirst to drink your living water so that their souls will be blessed.
7: Yes, Lord. This is amazing. This is
8: amazing. I'm going to dry that. Just put it down. Just put them on.
0: Crazy.
9: Wow.
0: Yeah.
9: Man.
10: It's beautiful.
9: Man.
10: It's like great. Global worship.
2: How does it make you feel to see that and be a part of that? And I want to know, did you get to do like a little worship session where you could sing and worship after doing this?
0: We worshiped in the middle of the jungle. I didn't even think about the lions and the tigers and the bears. I was caught up in the presence of God and seeing where God had brought me from a father who pastored me in the inner city all the way to Sri Lanka in the middle of the jungle, helping to save lives. I'm overwhelmed when I think about that.
2: Yeah. Would you take a moment and just lead us in a sinner's prayer?
0: Yes.
2: For maybe those that are watching that you don't know Jesus. And we just want to take a moment, give you the opportunity to pray, because it is the most important decision that you can make right now. And it will propel you into your destiny and what God has for you. Michael, we'll just repeat after you.
0: Say, Lord.
11: Lord.
0: Thank you.
11: Thank you.
0: For speaking to my heart through this show.
11: I hear you.
0: And right now I'm responding. I believe in Jesus. I believe that he came for me. To rescue me from sin. And to restore me with Jesus. God, heal what's been broken. I give my heart to you.
11: Jesus' name.
0: Amen.
2: Amen. It's really that simple, isn't it?
0: Yeah.
2: I mean, people right there, you can just sense the presence of God right there where you are. As you listen to Michael sing, as we were talking, you could relate so much of what we were talking about. And there are some of you that you've been stuck in this one track, and God is wanting to move you over into some other areas. So be open to what the plan of

0: God is for your life, because it's a good plan, and I really do believe that the best is yet to come. Well, we're out of time. I want you to remember, your calling was never meant to be a burden. It was always meant to bring life, hope, and blessing, regardless of past mistakes, missed opportunities. Some of you are sitting there saying, you have no idea, Joni. Well, you know what? God loves you, and he forgives you. So I need you to brush yourself off and get up and do what God's called you to do. And you can trust God to help you steward the purpose that he's placed within you. Some of you are not walking in it, and God wants to use you in this time, in this season. Michael could have just stayed in the singing slot and never reached out to do what he's doing now around the world. So be open to what God has for you. Like Dorothy talked about, surrender everything. And for those of you that need prayer for anything, I want you to call. If you need healing in your body, if you're lonely, if you're depressed, call that number. We have anointed prayer partners to pray for you. I do want to thank my dear friend Michael Bethany for joining us today. Be sure to pick up a copy of his book, Life in the Wild. For more information, you can visit him online at michaelbethany.com. 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Thanks again, Michael. Love you very much. We'll see you next time. Bye-bye for today.
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8: Hi, I'm Dr. Doug Weiss, and for over 40 years as a licensed psychologist, I've helped countless individuals heal from life's deepest hurts and challenges. And here on Healing Time, you won't just hear powerful testimonies, you'll be equipped with practical steps and biblical tools to walk in real, lasting freedom in Christ.
9: When we think about ministry, what pictures come to your brain? Pastors, pulpits, churches. But today I want to talk about doing ministry in the everyday moments of your life. Today's guest is doing exactly that. Well, today's guest is an incredibly gifted singer and songwriter, But he's way more than the musician who's on stage with bright lights. He's a messenger taking the love of Jesus in subways and street corners, using his talents and his voice to reach the lost where they are, okay, not where he is. And I believe this conversation today is going to bless you. So I want to get right into it. Ryan Horton, welcome to Healing Time.
10: Man, thank you so much, Dr. Doug, for having me. So great to be here.
9: I'm really excited about having you here. I'm just going to let you know, my wife, Joni, shows me your stuff all the time. Because she's a singer, and she loves what you do. I want you to share your journey to Jesus. How did you get there? Where did you start?
10: My grandfather was a pastor. Mm-hmm. And so we jumped into just serving there at the church. But really for years, he was the God of my grandfather or the God of my father. Wasn't really my God,
9: so to speak. You were a good church kid.
10: Yep, good church kid, real nominal, went, played the drums, served, did all the stuff. But I had a significant encounter with the Lord in my early 20s. Mm-hmm. This is going to sound funny, but just hear me out. So was traveling with a whole bunch of worship teams that were actually national acts. They were traveling all around ministering. Was doing that for a little bit and, having these cool times. But then the Lord said, hey, I want you to go and take a seat on a park bench in your city for the next several years and pursue me and get to know me like you've never done in your life. And this is really what I testify as my encounter with the Lord to true salvation. Mm-hmm. I sat on this park bench for almost 2 years and just really pursued God 9 to 5 every day, just seeking his heart. And that was just a significant encounter that I'd had in those early months with the Lord that marked me. And I really believe it laid foundation for even what I'm doing.
9: Oh, right, absolutely. Now. 'Cause he met you in the park, and he's like, this is going to be where you and I hang.
10: Yeah.
9: This is where I'm going to talk to you.
10: Yeah.
9: And he taught you that he does that.
10: Yeah. Amen.
9: That he doesn't need a church wall.
10: Amen.
9: He doesn't need the right type of music or the right type of pastor. Amen. I mean, I met him as well, in a way that was outside, amen, just him and me, and more him than me. And I just said, hey, I'm going to give you my life. I would want to die tonight, but I'm going to give it to you. Mm. Okay. And so I understand. So he met with you. You're reading your word out there in public.
10: Yeah.
9: I'm sure even then, you'd had some weird encounters. Even in your early stages, I'm guessing there would have been ministry opportunities or telling people about Jesus or even Christians coming up to you and saying, wow, that's a great book. Or tell me about maybe a couple of those like early on encounters that were before you started singing.
10: Yeah, it's funny you say that. I had just that. A gentleman walk up one particular day and he says, man, I don't know you at all, but I've seen you here for the last week, kind of just checking on me initially. Yeah. And then the Holy Spirit actually used him in a powerful way. He started prophesying over me and declaring the works of the Lord over me and all the stuff. There was another time to where I really felt like, I can't prove this, but I felt like I had an angelic visitation. Mm-hmm. There was a guy that was walked this lake and he would come every single day in the same attire. He had a jean jacket on and jeans on, pristine blue. Mm-hmm. I mean, just sharp as it could be. And then I would start running into this guy all around town, wherever I would go. And I'd look into his eyes and it was just something about him. I can't prove it, but I feel like the Lord was doing supernatural things. Mm-hmm. Every time that I would walk this little lake path, man, I would feel the Shekinah glory of the Lord just start meeting me in this significant way. So it was just moment after moment like that, just building my faith with the Lord.
9: But he would, and this is important because a lot of people, we get religious with Jesus. Yeah. We do. We just do. Yeah. And he's really a person, and he's really a cool dude. Amen. He is God, but he likes us.
10: Amen.
9: You know what I'm saying? I don't mean to bring him down to that language, but he's holy, he's amazing, but he's also a friend.
10: Yes.
9: And he likes to walk.
10: Yes.
9: Like Jesus never ran anywhere. He was either sitting or walking.
10: Yes.
9: Okay, he didn't run.
10: Yep.
9: Right? That's good. So he's out there taking you for a walk,
11: Sometimes he's holding your hand.
10: Yeah.
11: Sometimes hand on his shoulder. Amen. Sometimes he's encouraging you. Mm-hmm. Sometimes he's re-encouraging you. Yeah. You know, but like, I like to go outside and go for a walk and talk to Jesus. Mm-hmm. Or I take my Bible out on the Amen. Phone, and I'll read the Proverbs for the day or something like that, and just, you know, talk to him and him talk to me Amen. And stuff like that. So, you know, if you're out of habit of, like, maybe finding that prayer closet, maybe your prayer closet looks like a park. Yeah. Maybe it looks like the neighborhood. You know what I'm saying?
10: Yeah.
11: Because he'll meet you there. It's not like he's, like, limited. Okay, we have our kind of ideas of what, you know, spiritual things look like, and they're always inside of a church, and they're dressed nice. And if we talk about someone who sings Christian songs or a Christian songwriter, well, they got big lights, and they got smoke shows, and they got all this stuff. And that's not what God's called you to exclusively. You know, you can do that, okay? And you're a gifted singer. But what you do is you go be a light in a corner.
10: Yes, sir.
11: And then darkness comes to you.
10: Amen. Amen.
11: And it's hard to explain what happens. So I want you to watch this clip, and you can Google Ryan. You can find him on YouTube, and you'll find, like, a lot of these things, okay? But I want you to listen to the song. It's called Better Day.

0: I mean, like, wow, Ryan can really sing. Okay, now that one he did for us at Daystar, it was in a studio. But walk us through, like, the places you normally go sing. What has the Lord told you to go do?
1: Yeah, so our very first time stepping out of the four walls, there's a very busy strip in Tampa called Ybor City. Mm-hmm. And it's sort of like a mini Las Vegas strip. Just everything's out there, right? And so he said, son, I want you to go out there and minister on the Ybor Strip. So we went, me and my keys guy. The first thing that he asked us to do was go stand in front of this line of 500 people lined up to get into the nightclub. And I told my keys guy that, and he said, man, you sure you ate some bad pizza?
0: Mm-hmm. No, because you listen to the Holy Spirit, yeah. he's doing something different
1: right.
0: with you.
1: Yeah. And I said, no, I really sense this is the Lord. And so we leaned into it, and that first encounter, Dr. Doug, the people that were waiting in that club line started getting very perturbed that we were out there singing about Jesus.
2: Before the demons were getting
1: Yeah, they were stirred up, for real. And so they came behind us and kind of started shoving us and cursing and just doing what carnal people do when they're out to please their flesh, right? And initially, I stepped back a little bit and got a little bit nervous, you know, because I'd never been in this environment before. And when I saw how radical they were about doing their thing, the Holy Spirit and boldness came all over me. And I said, God, I'm going to be even more undignified to lift you up because their life depends on it.
0: Yes.
1: It really does. And he started giving me his eyes and his heart for those people. And we just began to bless the Lord. And there was some beautiful moments that happened there. But really what that was the spark. Mm-hmm. To everything else. It was the spark of boldness to say, Ryan, you're on to something. Mm-hmm. Something's happening here.
0: Yes.
1: And so then we went from there to New York City, and
0: I'm going to slow you down. only because sometimes people that God use, it becomes normal for them.
1: Mm.
0: Okay? But it's not normal. The first thing is you got used to hearing God's voice.
1: Amen.
0: Okay, that was on the bench.
1: Yes.
0: Okay?
1: Yes.
0: So if you want to do ministry, you need to hear his voice.
1: Amen.
0: Okay, secondly, you were willing to walk on water. Okay?
1: Amen.
0: Okay? Because like Peter, you know, his grandparents told him not to get out of the boat. His dad told him never get out of the boat.
1: Yeah.
0: Right? And here he's a fisherman. He told people never get out of the boat.
1: Yeah.
0: And he goes, walks in water, right?
1: Yeah. Amen.
0: Okay? And so here you are in church. Church is great, da-da-da-da-da. And God's saying, no, I want you to go to the club.
1: Yeah.
0: Like, I'm not supposed to even be there, right?
1: Yeah.
0: So you had to take a step of faith.
1: Yeah. Amen.
0: Okay? And then you had to face some resistance. So if you're going to do ministry, especially if it's different stuff. Like if you're going to go give cookies away, people don't do that. If you're going to do something that's different, you're going to face some resistance.
1: Right.
0: Okay. But then that's when the Spirit of the Lord came on.
1: Yes. Amen.
0: And he anointed you right then and there in the middle of your uncomfortableness, in the middle of your facing resistance and actually looking demons right in the face, because those are what go to clubs.
1: Yeah.
0: And going, okay. And then the Spirit of the Lord, because in Scripture it talks about the Spirit of the Lord came upon him.
1: Yeah.
0: And you're thinking of scenes where David's killing people and stuff like that. But sometimes the Spirit of the Lord comes on you when you're just doing what he tells you to do and the ministry, and that Spirit's never left you.
1: Amen. The very first time we went to New York, we set up, had my guys, I got a keys guy and a camera guy that's just, you know, filming it, and we get everything turned on, and this guy comes about 6'3", just 200, big old guy, gets in my face, nose to nose, and just starts hollering and cursing and screaming and going nuts, and we had not even seen this guy up until this point. And my camera guy's from New York City says, bro, we need to get out of here. And I said, no, the Holy Spirit has sent us here just for this dude. I feel it so strong. I said, turn everything on. So we fire everything up, and I start singing, there's power in the name of Jesus to break everything.

0: song and my voice as a weapon.
1: Yes.
0: And you've seen this guy go from hollering, screaming, and shouting to sitting on the park bench weeping uncontrollably.
1: Come on, Jesus.
0: That was our first encounter. About 6 months later, I'm on an airplane coming back into New York City. I lean over to my keys guy and say, hey, man, I believe that we're going to run into Leroy again on this trip. The Holy Spirit's talking, you know. The last day we're there, Dr. Doug, I'm on my knees with my eyes closed in Union Square. It's a park out there. And sure enough, Leroy comes walking up.
2: Can I sing again to you like I did last time? Because there is power in the name of Jesus. You know what I'm saying?
0: And I start declaring that song over him again. I said, do you remember me? I was so excited to see him. I gave him a big hug. He says, man, I do remember you. He said, that day marked me. From that moment on, I was able to exchange numbers with him, and we still are in fellowship. So that was a beautiful story of what the Lord was doing. We went down to Mardi Gras one time, and we were down on Bourbon Street, and the witches started coming after us, man. For real, they started throwing these beads at us and trying to cast spells and all this. And I just seen the Lord show out every single time. He sent these two guys. So one of the guys was almost tripped and hit my keys guy, and he punched him, was about to punch him in the face. These other guys seen it. They had guns on them, and they said, hey, they said, we're going to stand right here the rest of the night and protect y'all so y'all can sing for Jesus.
1: That's great.
0: And it was just story after story. We went down to last story. We went down to Union Square at one point. And a demoniac, literally a man demon-possessed. We started singing the name of Jesus. He was in a red bathrobe with satanic patches all over it. Came at us and started hollering and screaming and just going nuts, trying to throw drinks on us, trying to punch at us.
1: He's manifesting.
0: Yeah, exactly. But we've seen him. The Lord just has told me with stuff like that, I want you to just keep offering worship. Just keep, stay in your lane and keep doing what I've called you to do. And every single time I've watched him be our defender, he's taken those moments. That guy said, like a little kid right in front of us and just started absorbing what we were singing and declaring. So time after time, we've watched the Lord just show out in power.
1: You're faithful to do what he tells you to do, and he protects you. When did what you were doing in secret all of a sudden show up on the internet? When did that happen?
0: Man, that's good. That's good.
1: Okay, and then what kind of doors did that open? So give me that. Because you were pure-hearted. You were just out there worshiping Jesus. Yeah. You weren't really trying to become a phenomenon.
0: Yeah.
1: You know, you weren't trying to be an influencer. Yeah. That wasn't your heart or your motive. That's happened.
0: Yeah.
1: But that wasn't what you were seeking.
0: Yeah.
1: Okay. When did that, like, that door open up? And then what's happened with that?
0: You know, so like I say, we were there in that bench season. Well, I had since got married, several kids, worked on several church staff since that bench season, right? Leads up to, on the backside of COVID, me and my wife, we're doing a small group on Sunday nights, and we got some people coming over. We start teaching out of the book of Acts.
1: We tell you, do small groups in your house, okay? Amen. If you haven't done one, do one for a while. It'll bless you, right?
0: Amen. Yeah, absolutely.
1: All right, let's talk about that later. We're good.
0: Really, the primary focus is the primary focus of this show, activation. We wanted to activate the body of Christ.
1: Yeah,
0: so we started reading through the book of Acts and just going line upon line, precept upon precept, getting our hearts stirred up. And so what it was doing was it was provoking things on the inside of us where we'd go out to restaurants, lay hands on the sick, and they'd start recovering. We'd go out and see somebody that the Lord was giving us a word of knowledge for, speak that over their life, and just so on and so forth.
1: What you're talking about, okay, is you just start to go out and do evangelism.
0: Yeah.
1: And this is the thing. People want to walk in the Spirit. It's not hard.
0: Amen.
1: Go do evangelism.
0: Amen. Amen.
1: Because if you do evangelism, you need words of knowledge.
0: Yeah.
1: You need prophecy. You need the fear of God.
0: Yeah.
1: You need gifts of healing. You need the supernatural. Like, so if you want to walk in the Spirit, like you see Ryan does, just go out and start sharing the gospel, right?
0: Amen.
1: I keep going. I don't want to
0: interrupt.
1: But sometimes you drop this principle, and I need to go, here it is. You can do it too.
0: Yeah.
1: Okay.
0: Yeah.
1: If you're bored, just go pray for sick people.
0: Yeah.
1: They're exactly. out there everywhere. No. You know what I mean?
0: Yes. And that's the truth, though.
1: It is the truth.
0: That's so good. And so anyways, we did this small group, started stirring stuff in us, and then the Lord started giving me dreams at night. And I'm not a big dreamer, so I really paid attention, but it was essentially what we're doing. He started showing me in the New York subway, showing me in front of Crypto Arena in L.A., showing me in these different places, just lifting up worship.
1: Yes, yes.
0: Just lifting up his name. And it so stirred me. And then I started hearing him say, I'm going to birth an online ministry. The influencer thing and all of the stuff, like, that wasn't even in my head. I didn't have a concept of what that was. It was, I just want to meet people where they are, and I believe God can use media to do it.
1: He does.
0: And he does in a powerful
1: way. We do it every day.
0: Yes, exactly. So I just went after it, and that's really where this whole thing started birthing. We were faithful for a couple months, and then the first video went viral, and then it just started snowballing from there.
1: But that opened up a whole nother door. See, here's, again, I'm using your life as principles to teach something here.
0: Amen.
1: And that is, A, you were faithful in little.
0: Amen.
1: Go start a small group. Just open the Word of God.
0: Amen.
1: You didn't know that was going to lead to all kinds of insanity around the world.
0: Yeah.
1: Okay, but that you were faithful in little. And then you were faithful again to walk out and to pray for people and to do some supernatural. You just went and did it. You said, okay, God, it's in your word. I'm going to go try it. I'll start with headaches and then I'll raise people from the dead. Exactly. I'll just start somewhere small.
0: Exactly.
1: Right? Okay. Ask the waitress, what can we pray for you for?
0: Yep.
1: You know, ask the barista, is there something I can pray for you for?
0: Yeah.
1: And then you pray for them.
0: Amen.
1: Right? And things would just kind of trickle and happen. And then God started opening your mind to different things. But when you stepped out, then God said, okay, see, he's being faithful. He's being a light when nobody sees him.
0: Amen.
1: And you know what? That is the true key to being blessed by God. Mm. Go bake a cake.
0: Amen.
1: Go babysit for somebody. If there's a grandparent who's raising their kids, give them a Saturday morning off.
0: Amen.
1: Go do something that nobody sees long enough. And he who sees secretly will reward you openly.
0: Yeah, amen.
1: Do you know what I'm saying? But sometimes we don't want to do this secret place.
0: Yeah.
1: So I'm just highlighting what God did with you.
0: Amen.
1: And then he opened up. So tell us some stories about, like, boom, okay? Because now your little light that you're doing in the corners went to the entire world, and millions and tens of millions of people have seen these now.
0: Yeah.
1: Okay? In the church and outside the church.
0: Yeah.
1: And give us some stories of emails or people that have reached out to you or opened doors for you. In since then,
0: yeah, it's been massive. There's been, you know, several national ministries that's kind of incorporated us and had us into their churches, and even the first, I think it was about the first 3 months, we've seen over $100,000 come into the ministry completely unsolicited.
1: What's your webpage? Because I want people to be able to reach out to you. If they
0: want. I just do everything on Instagram.
1: Ooh,
0: it's at R. Horton Worship.
1: Okay.
0: Yeah.
1: At R. Horton Worship.
0: Is
1: okay.
0: The
1: so if they want to go to Instagram, they can.
0: Yeah.
1: Okay, good.
0: Yes, sir. Yeah.
1: All right. So people start just throwing money.
0: Yeah. They just start, hey, how can we give? How can we give? We hadn't put a link up or nothing. And so the money just starts flowing in, which, again, if the Lord's on it, he'll start sending you. So anyways, that's what we did for the first 3 to 4 months, and the money's just kept coming.
1: Mm-hmm.
0: He's been so faithful. But some of the other stories, you know, it's opened up some opportunities on a project with Maverick City Music. They had me on. I was on a project with VU Worship, Rich Wilkerson Jr. Mm-hmm. You know, several different ones have reached out. We have pretty much been on the road. My wife laughs and she says, man, it's like you've been on tour for 2 years because it's opened up. The online thing has opened up so many opportunities to minister in churches all over the nation.
1: Which is hysterical.
0: Yeah.
1: I mean, your grandfather's going, see?
0: Yeah, exactly.
1: I told you you're gonna preach the gospel.
0: Yeah, amen.
1: But to see a church boy go out into the streets, face demons, and all you do is you just worship Jesus.
0: Yep.
1: I've seen it.
0: Yep.
1: It's just you and him, and it's almost like you're alone with him.
0: Yeah.
1: And the supernatural power just goes out, and people get saved and healed. There's different things that happen. But then the church says, come in here and show us how to do that.
0: Amen.
1: And we need you, okay? If you're in the church, we need you to be faithful in the little. Take risk. Hear the Holy Spirit. But take a risk and do ministry in secret. Then God might open up doors for you that you cannot believe. Ryan has traveled all over, been with all kinds of people, and encouraged the body of Christ. And some people want to do they want to be the big thing. Listen, it's decades sometimes of doing the small thing. Well, I know many of you are on social media. So definitely hit our Instagram at Dr. Doug Weiss and subscribe to our YouTube channels at Dr. Doug Weiss and Healing Time Ministries so you can share this content. Really, share this with some friends. Inspire them, okay? Whatever gift you have, it's a gift that God can use. You're designed uniquely to reach a population. Ryan went out to the streets because that's where God sent them to be. And honestly, if you look at the book of Acts, you look at the Gospels, most ministry happens outside the church. So if you want to walk in the supernatural, go where it's needed.
0: Yeah, that's good.
1: And he will use you and he'll flow with you. Definitely go. Give us your Instagram.
0: Yeah. The Instagram handle is at R Horton Worship.
1: At R Horton Worship. Go ahead and just encourage him because God is on the move. Revival is happening and you're definitely a part of it. So step out of where you are. I hope you're enjoying today's episode. But before we finish, I want to tell you about Jesus and how simple it is to make the most important decision of your life. If you've walked away from him or you've never made him Lord of your life, you can do that right now. Just repeat this prayer with me out loud. Say, Jesus, forgive me of my sins. I repent. I accept your blood as full payment. I ask you to come into my heart. Be Lord of my life. And guide me from this day forward. In Jesus' name, amen. Now, if you prayed that prayer in your heart, your mind, your words, he's heard you and he loves you. We want to send you a special book, the book of John. 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Listen, we love you. Welcome home. Well, I hope today's conversation has really encouraged you to embrace your God-given talents and spiritual gifts and to be looking for everyday, maybe even small opportunities to reach out to the lost and the hurting that live right around you. It's amazing what God can do with a simple yes. And until next time, share Jesus with somebody.
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When the tanks are empty and the day is long, we have the social and spiritual refresh you're craving. Good music, good people, good company. On Joy Radio, wherever you are. Whether you're just getting to know him or you've known him for a while, Joy Radio is here, wherever life takes you.

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0: Welcome to Johnny Erickson Tada Sharing Hope. Did you know there's an amazing reason why God created animals? Here's Johnny to explain.
1: You probably are amazed as well how much we can learn about God from observing animals or birds or insects. My girlfriend Ruth has a beehive in her backyard, and when she told me how complex yet orderly a beehive really is, even down to those little hexagon shapes of the honeycomb, and oh my goodness, I mean, how could anybody not believe in God? Which just goes to show the reason why God created bees and bugs and badgers and bulldogs. The reason God created these animals is to primarily, that's the point, primarily teach us lessons about himself and why we should praise him. I mean, just a quick look at scripture proves it. In Luke chapter 12, Jesus says, now get this, consider the ravens. They do not sow or reap, yet God feeds them. How much more valuable you are than birds. So right there, a raven teaches us that God is our provider. And then in Proverbs chapter 6, God tells us to go to the ant, consider its ways and be wise. So God created little ants to teach us that he is the source of all wisdom, including how to work together as a team. I mean, God uses ants to teach us how to do that for sure. But perhaps the most convincing Bible verse is Job chapter 12, where the Holy Spirit says to us, now get this, ask the animals and they will teach you. Isn't that cool? Or the birds in the sky, and they will tell you. Let the fish in the sea inform you. Which of all these does not know that the hand of the Lord has done this? Wow. God even uses animals to teach us to worship him. Because Psalm 148 says, praise the Lord from the earth, all you animals. So it's not like God created dogs simply to be our cozy companions, although that's true. God created dogs and cats and horses and all the rest to teach us lessons about himself. He created animals to instruct us how to get along with each other, how to care for each other and serve one another. And I'm thinking of Charlie. Okay, this is this 11-year-old golden retriever and his companion, little Maverick, a retriever puppy. Oh, the lessons these two dogs have taught. Because when Charlie lost his eyes as a result of glaucoma, this dog lost his zeal for life. Unlike most golden retrievers, it was like he became depressed. And that's when Charlie's owners decided to get their old dog a little companion, a little golden retriever puppy, and they called him Maverick. Now, call it canine intuition, but that puppy was able to sense Charlie's dark mood. And so like any puppy, he brought out the best in Charlie with a lot of roughhousing, and Charlie rediscovered playing, and he became a new dog. He gained back a spark for life. But get this, Maverick, that puppy, even takes Charlie on walks, leading him with a leash that he holds between his teeth. And there's this really, really heartwarming video that shows you all this, and you got to see it today. Visit johnnyradio.org because it's really something. Yes, animals teach us lessons. It's why God created them. And the lesson here? Oh my goodness, if a small dog can sense the need, even the depression, in an older dog and make a difference, what is God telling us? If animals care for their kind who are hurting or injured, shouldn't we? Is there a way we can help others who are hurting gain back their spark, their zeal for life?
0: And friend, let's learn a lesson from the animals today. Actually, let's learn it from God who made them. Serve others. Help and encourage the needy. Give and make a difference. And be inspired to do it by watching the video of Charlie and Maverick that we posted at johnnyradio.org.
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1: Welcome to the Revealing Word, a message for new hope and triumphant living in Christ. My name is Monica Hernandez, and I am happy to spend a few moments with you, sharing insights in God's Word and practical applications of the Word for our lives. Friends, I want to thank you for your letters and phone calls. Thank you for the privilege of agreeing with you in prayer. Thank you for your reports and what God is doing in your lives. And thank you for helping us with your financial gifts. Today we continue our teaching, Keep Your Hope Alive. We will consider our blessed hope as believers in Christ and that wonderful text, Christ in you, the hope of glory. What really is the glory? Can we experience it today? And what hope is made up of, and how we can keep our hope in the glory of Christ alive. My friends, what is the glory? It is the essence, power, and supernatural life of God the Father, made manifest by His Spirit through Jesus Christ the Son. At Colossians 1 verse 27 we read, to whom God would make known what is the riches of the glory of this mystery among the Gentiles, which is Christ in you, the hope of glory. The glory belongs to Almighty God, and we, His children, have the hope to experience it in Christ, in Him, with Him, and through Him. John 17, verses 5 and 22. Yes, Christ is our hope of glory. And what is the glory that we hope for? At times, the Bible speaks of it as the countenance of God. Who is the glory for? It is for every believer in Christ. Everyone who receives Him into his or her heart by faith. The glory that is our hope is in every believer in Christ. The glory is in you this very moment. It is yours. It is the life of the resurrected Christ in you. At Titus 2 verses 12 and 13, the Bible encourages us to live in this present world soberly and righteously as we look for that blessed hope and the glorious appearance of Christ and our Savior Jesus Christ. What is that blessed hope that we are to look for, and how do we keep it alive? It is the hope of Christ's return to this earth when He will gather us unto Himself in the rapture. We are to expect His return and live for that return. And we keep that blessed hope alive by living a righteous life in Christ. That means living in covenant relationship with Him and nurturing a continual expectation of His glorious appearance by thinking of it and speaking of it. Every manifestation of good we see upon the face of the earth is of the glory of God, manifested by His Spirit through Jesus Christ our Lord. Jesus is the bringer of the glory. Friends, when we read of the glory, let us not think of it only as something that manifested itself in Old Covenant times and in the upper room in New Covenant times and manifested itself in opening the Red Sea for the camp of Israel to pass and manifested on the Mount of Transfiguration and on the first Easter morn, breaking through the tomb of Jesus that He may walk out of it. Let us not think of it only as some distant manifestation of the past, in a distant land, in an ancient time, in another realm. Christ is our hope of glory, and He lives in you and me. It is in Him, and through Him we will receive it. Romans 8 verses 10 and 11 tell us that if Christ be in you, you have the Spirit of life because of righteousness. And if that Spirit that raised up Jesus from the dead dwells in you, that same Spirit will quicken your mortal body. This is also our blessed hope. And we shall be quickened by the Spirit and continue to be quickened. The same glory that raised up Christ from the dead will lift you up today to triumphant living and continue to lift you up with Christ till His glorious appearing when He returns to earth. The glory brings light and understanding. It lightens our burdens, gives us healing, restoration, discernment, guidance, direction, and divine protection. At Romans 5 verses 1 to 6, the Bible tells us that believers in Christ are justified with God by faith through our Lord Jesus Christ, and that we must rejoice in hope for the glory of God. We are talking here of a deep-seated faith. Verse 3 says, not only so, but we are to glory in tribulations also. But there is a reason that we can glory in tribulation. Not only for the sake of tribulations only, but knowing that tribulation produces patience, which produces experience, which in turn produces hope. Yes, hope is made up of tribulations, patience, and experience. Yes, because we gain patience, we gain experience in the workings of God, and because of that experience of how God works, we have hope that when next we are in peril, that God will again work in our behalf. Even so, in there it is provided tribulation that God can use. Because tribulation works patience, and patience brings experience, and experience brings hope. So whatever ills life does to us, the children of God, God can use it for His glory. That is something we need to understand. No matter what bad experiences we have in life, in the natural, we might complain, but do you know that if we come to God sincerely in prayer and supplication and repentance and a right heart, God can take that same bad experience and use it to bless us with His glory. Because you have come out with an experience that will produce hope. You have come out of your tribulation with something of value. Philippians 4, verse 19. Within the glory, there is every good and perfect thing we can ever hope for. God will and He can supply all our needs, be they material, emotional, or spiritual, according to the riches and glory of God through Jesus Christ. What does that really say? There is a condition involved here. God will supply our needs according to what He has in His storehouse for you personally. There is a lot of depth in this text. So you see, there is really no need for you or me to worry about our needs. God holds many things in His storehouse for us, and we need not cover our hope with worry. Allow me to digress just a little. There are three vital facts about worry and anxiety that every child of God needs to know. 1. Worry and anxiety reveal a lack of hope in an individual toward God. As we deepen our hope in God for direction in our lives, worry loses its hold in our mind, will, and emotions. The Bible says that some trust in horses and some trust in chariots, but the children of God remember His name and trust Him. Psalm 20, verse 7. Friends, worry and anxiety are barriers to our blessed hope and must be overcome. 2, worry and anxiety hinder the Word of God. When we worry over an issue, we clothe that situation with negative possibilities. We hinder the Word of God at work in that situation. Worry and anxiety choke the word God has sowed into our hearts and make us unfruitful. 3, worry and anxiety never solve anything. At Hebrews 6, verses 18 to 19, it says that by two immutable things in which it was impossible for God to lie, we might have a strong consolation who have fled for refuge to lay hold upon the hope set before us. Which hope we have as an anchor of the soul, both sure and steadfast. And what does an anchor do? It keeps a boat or ship from moving about, keeps it from going adrift. What an anchor is to a boat or ship, our hope is to our souls. Our hope is an anchor to our souls, keeping us sure and steadfast, and keeps us within the veil. Father God, we thank You for this message today. We thank You that the entrance of Your words bring light and understanding, revealing to us life more abundantly. My hope is that as this word touches hearts, that it will make us more obedient to Your word and Your commands. I pray, Lord, that it will make us more worthy servants, that we will look into our hearts and nurture that blessed hope of your glorious appearing in our affairs today and bring us light. We thank you and we praise you. Amen and amen. Join us again next week for another inspirational teaching. Today's teaching number 1082 is one of two messages on one CD that we will gladly mail out to you for a gift of $8, which includes shipping and handling. Send your gift to New Vision Ministry at our address, which will be given shortly. And friends, most of our messages are now on CDs. Friends, Jesus wants to be the Lord of your life. He wants to help you experience His glory more abundantly in your life. And I encourage you today to make Jesus a part of your life. If you have never received the life of Jesus into your heart, I encourage you to say this prayer of reconciliation in Christ with me. Lord Jesus, I believe you are the Christ, Son of the living God. I accept that God the Father gave you, that if I believe in you, I shall not perish, but have everlasting life. I invite you into my heart to be my Lord and Savior. I confess that I cannot lift myself, I cannot change myself. I surrender my life to you. Take away my sins. Renew me, restore me, lift me up. Come and live your resurrected life in me. The Revealing Word is brought to you by New Vision Ministry, a ministry committed to intercessory prayer and Bible teaching. Our phone number is 416-744-9745. 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Write to New Vision Ministry, P.O. Box 47554, 1530 Albion Road, that is 1530 Albion Road, Etobicoke, Ontario, Canada, M9V5H4, which is M as in Ministry 9, V as in Vision 5, H as in Heaven 4. 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Here are a few shining words for you to reflect upon during this coming week. To everything there is a season, and God knows my season of blessing. Hope is an anchor to my soul. Hope comforts and strengthens my soul. Hope banishes sorrow, and hope and quietly hoping in the Lord sets me free from anxiety, disappointment, and pain. And here is a prayer. God is dealing bountifully with me in every area of my life, and I thank Him for His love and mercy. All is well, and I give thanks. My hope is in God, who performs all things for me. In bringing this message to a close today, do remember that the entrance of God's Word brings light and understanding to the simple, revealing to us life more abundantly. May the Lord bless you and keep you. The Lord make His face to shine upon you and be gracious unto you. May He lift up His countenance upon you and give you peace.

0: sing.
1: In a world of confusion, lies, and deception, the Word of God stands alone as truth and is settled in heaven. Knowing the truth is the weapon that will destroy confusion and deception. Join Natasha Farron on Preach the Word, proclaiming God's holy word unto salvation, reaching each in this generation among all nations and tongues. You shall know the truth, and the truth shall make you free.
0: Comfort. Yes. Comfort my people, says your God. Speak comfort to Jerusalem and cry out to her that her warfare is ended, that her iniquity is pardoned, for she has received from the Lord's hand double for all her sins. The voice of one crying in the wilderness, prepare the way of the Lord. Make straight in the desert a highway for our God. Every valley shall be exalted, and every mountain and hill brought low, and the crooked places shall be made straight, and the rough places smooth. The glory of the Lord shall be revealed, and all flesh shall see it together. For the mouth of the Lord has spoken. The voice said, cry out. And he said, what shall I cry? All flesh is grass, and all its loveliness is like the flower of the field. The grass withers, the flower fades, because the breath of the Lord blows upon it. Surely the people are grass. The grass withers, the flower fades, but the word of our God shall stand forever. O Zion, you who bring good tidings, get up into the high mountain. O Jerusalem, you who bring good tidings, lift up your voice with strength. Lift it up. Be not afraid. Say to the cities of Judah, behold your God. Behold, the Lord God shall come with a strong hand, and his arm shall rule for him. Behold, his reward is with him, and his work before him. He will feed his flock like a shepherd. He will gather the lambs with his arm and carry them in his bosom, and gently lead those who are with young. Who has measured the waters in the hollow of his hand, measured heaven with a span, and calculated the dust of the earth in a measure, weighed the mountains in scales, and the hills in a balance? Who has directed the Spirit of the Lord, or as his counselor has taught him? With whom did he take counsel, and who instructed him and taught him in the path of justice? Who taught him knowledge and showed him the way of understanding? Behold, the nations are as a drop in a bucket and are counted as the small dust on the scales. Look, he lifts up the isles as a very little thing, and Lebanon is not sufficient to burn, nor its beasts sufficient for a burnt offering. All nations before him are as nothing, and they are counted by him as less than nothing and worthless. To whom then will you liken God? Or what likeness will you compare to him? The workman molds an image, The goldsmith spreads it with gold. The silversmith casts silver chains. Whoever is too impoverished for such a contribution chooses a tree that will not rot. He seeks for himself a skillful workman to prepare a carved image that will not totter. Have you not known? Have you not heard? Has it not been told you from the beginning? Have you not understood from the foundations of the earth? It is he who sits above the circle of the earth, and its inhabitants are like grasshoppers, who stretches out the heavens like a curtain and spreads them out like a tent to dwell in. He brings the princes to nothing. He makes the judges of the earth useless. Scarcely shall they be planted. Scarcely shall they be sown. Scarcely shall their stock take root in the earth.

away like stubble. To whom then will you liken me? Or to whom shall I be equal? Says the Holy One. Lift up your eyes on high and see who has created these things. Who brings out their hosts by number? He calls them all by name. By the greatness of his might and the strength of his power, not one is missing. Why do you say, O Jacob, and speak, O Israel, my way is hidden from the Lord, and my just claim is passed over by my God? Have you not known? Have you not heard? The everlasting God, the Lord, the creator of the ends of the earth, neither faints nor is weary. His understanding is unsearchable. He gives power to the weak, and to those who have no might, he increases strength. Even the youths shall faint and be weary, and the young men shall utterly fall. But those who wait on the Lord shall renew their strength. They shall mount up with wings like eagles. They shall run and not.

Elisha did not call on the name of Elijah when he threw the mantle of the Lord's prophet on the waters of Jordan. He did not train and serve to become Elijah, but instead, Elisha called upon the God of Elijah, the Lord God. Where is the Lord God of Elijah? Joshua served Moses. He was close to Moses, but he did not become Moses. It was the God of Moses in whom Joshua did trust. Mount up! Mount up! Children of the living God, mount up on wings as eagles. Give us the city, God. Give us this mountain. Give us the nations. Give to us, O God. Give to us the nations and their cities. The nations and the cities of confusion. Give to us, O God, the mountains of the nations. For one generation shall declare your works to another. Mount up, Christian, mount up on wings as eagles. We shall run and not be weary. We will walk and we will not faint. For we shall worship and we shall war. Mount up. When God commanded Joshua to lead the children of Israel into Jericho, it was only the beginning. Mount up, for the Lord your God, for the Lord our God is with us. The Lord our God is with us. O church, O sons of God, mount up, for the Lord thy God is with us. So mount up with wings like eagles, run, walk, worship, and war. For the Lord gives us the power, the Lord gives power to the weak. Yes, yes, he gives power, power to the weak and to those who have no might. He increases strength. So mount up, church, mount up with wings like eagles. Mount up and know that the Lord God, the God of Abraham, the God of Isaac,

0: is with you, oh, the God of Elijah. Hear the cries of your children and give to us the nations, O God. Give to us the cities, O Lord. Give to us these mountains, O God, who hears the cries of his children.
1: Thank you for joining us for Preach the Word with Natasha Farron. 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

Welcome to Anchor Point, where we believe that the next 30 minutes could change your life forever. So join us to consider the greatest message ever heard, the good news of the gospel, as well as sound scriptural teaching for believers, all based on the Word of God, the anchor for our souls.

0: I'm pretty sure that most of our listeners have heard the song Amazing Grace. Some may even know all the words. You know, there are estimates that the song is performed around the world 10 million times annually. But how many really take heed to what the words are saying? Is Amazing Grace sweet to your ear? Would you call yourself the wretch that once was lost and now is found? Or do you recoil from such language? What about grace teaching your heart to fear? Have you ever been under a true conviction of sin, as the writer is referring to? And was grace precious to you at the hour when you first believed? Yes, Amazing Grace is a truly beautiful song. But how sad that many music artists around the world, while lending their beautiful voices and instrumental skills to the song, hardly appreciate what the song is truly all about. Well, it contains the simple gospel message of the awareness of sin, the grace of God in saving souls, and the joy of the believer upon receiving that message. In today's broadcast, speaker Jim Jarvis takes a closer look at this song and the scriptural meaning it employs.
1: I'm mentioning that I was going to speak on the subject of that famous hymn, Amazing Grace, and hopefully be able to tell you a few reasons why that hymn is so popular today all around the world. It seems like we hear this hymn over and over again. We are used to hearing that song either being played or sung. The author of that hymn was a man by the name of John Newton. And many years ago, actually in 1779, a long time ago, he was in his study thinking about a poem, a hymn that he could write that would be a comfort. This was a Sunday afternoon, and he wanted to write something that would be a comfort to his congregation as they went back to their busy lifestyles on Monday morning. And he began to reflect on his own life. And he was reading in 1 Chronicles chapter 17 and verse 16, these words, "And David the king came and sat before the Lord and said, Who am I, O Lord God? And what is mine house that thou hast brought me hitherto?" David was reflecting on his blessings and the honors that had been bestowed upon him. And he says to the Lord, "Who am I, O Lord, and what is mine house?" You see, David recognized that he did not deserve the blessings of God that had fallen upon him. Now let's turn to the Gospel of John, John 1 and verse 17. "For the law was given by Moses, but grace and truth came by Jesus Christ." The last part of that verse particularly, I want you to notice with me. Grace and truth came by Jesus Christ. And a last reading in Ephesians chapter 2 and verses 8 and 9. "For by grace are ye saved through faith, and that not of yourselves, it is the gift of God, not of works, lest any man should boast." Well, that godly man, John Newton, as he penned the words of this very remarkable hymn, Amazing Grace, was reflecting on the dealings of God in his life. The first verse of that hymn, "Amazing Grace, how sweet the sound, that saved a wretch like me. I once was lost, but now am found, was blind, but now I see." He had been in his past life a very ungodly young man. He had a mother who was a Christian. I'm not so sure about his father. His father was a sea captain, but his mother was a godly Christian who taught young John Newton many hymns when he was a boy. But at the age of 7, John Newton's mother passed away very tragically. And young John was left there in his father's care and, of course, with others taking care of him. His father was away at sea so much. But even as a young lad, John experienced many different circumstances that brought him face to face with eternity. At one time, just around 8 or 9 years of age, he was thrown from a horse and landed in a hedgerow, barely missing a sharpened stake that was sticking out of the ground. And so he came to realize just how fragile his life was. And then, just before the age of 11, he was going to run away with another young friend of his and stow away on a ship and perhaps become a cabin boy. And so they made their arrangements to board a ship that was there, berthed in the harbor close to their home. And the appointment was made. They were supposed to meet and board that ship. But for some reason, young John was delayed. And he didn't meet his friend at the appointed time. As a matter of fact, he arrived as the ship was sailing out of the harbor. His young friend had gotten aboard that ship without him. And much to his dismay, that ship sank before it could get clear of that bay close to the harbor. And his young friend perished in that awful accident. John Newton was made aware again of eternity and of how fragile life really is. At the age of 11, he went to sea with his father for several years. And then around the age of 17, he was pressed into the service of Her Majesty's Navy. At that time, they were often forced onto ships and they had to serve a large naval vessel, 350 crew members. But John Newton did not like his circumstances. That young man rebelled against the authority and the strict discipline. And at one point, he tried to escape, but he was caught. And as a result of that infraction, he was tied to a grate on that ship. And in front of 350 other sailors, he was lashed 96 times. Horrible beating. And as he lay in his bunk, recuperating from that awful beating, he determined in his heart that as soon as he was well enough, he was going to kill the captain of that ship and then throw himself into the sea and take his own life. And as he lay there full of hatred and plotting against the captain who had ordered his beating, he finally came to the conclusion that it wasn't the right thing to do. And as he recovered, he finally was traded to another ship. He was so glad to get off that naval vessel. But of course, he ended up on a slave trading boat. And again, things went wrong in the life of young John Newton. He ended up down on the west coast of Africa at the country called Sierra Leone. He was basically given away to a slave trader who gave him to his wife to become her servant. And as he said later, in later years, he became a slave of other slaves. And he was horribly treated. Eventually, after a couple of years, he was rescued by another captain. His father had commissioned that captain, if he ever came into contact with his son, to try to rescue him and bring him back to England. And that captain managed to find John Newton on the coast of Sierra Leone, got him on his own boat, and they began their long journey back to England. But somewhere outside of Ireland, close to Donegal, they ran into a tremendous storm. And as that boat tossed and turned in the waves of that storm, and in mortal fear of perishing in the waves, at one point, the captain called down into that ship for crew members to come to the top to help with the rigging. And a young sailor jumped in front of John Newton as they were climbing up the ladder to the top of the deck. And as his young friend jumped out on the deck, a wave swept him off out into the ocean. And John Newton's crewmate was swept away and perished. John Newton survived. And in the teeth of that storm, for the first time, John Newton cried out to God, cried for deliverance. Wasn't long after that, just a few months later, as his search for God continued on another ship during another storm, as he lay in his bunk sick, he finally trusted Christ as his savior. Here was a young man who had been involved in one of the most despicable occupations that a person could be ever involved in, the slave trade, trading in the lives of other human beings. And yet God, in his mercy, reached right down to where that young man was in all of his sin, and he saved him. That's why in the second line of that hymn, he could say, "Who saved a wretch like me." It's a tremendous story. And in later years, he became the advisor to another very famous man by the name of William Wilberforce, who was the man who led the charge in the British Parliament to banish slavery in the British Empire. And so John Newton had a tremendous influence. He became a preacher of the gospel, and he wrote this beautiful hymn, "Amazing Grace, How Sweet the Sound." But you know, when we turn to John chapter 1, and we read there in verse 17 that grace and truth came by Jesus Christ. I want to tell you tonight that the only way a person can ever experience this amazing grace of God is through our Lord Jesus Christ. Now, When you look at this hymn and read it through, you will probably have noticed that the name of the Lord Jesus Christ is not mentioned, even though every Christian who has an understanding of what John Newton was writing understands that he is speaking about the amazing grace of our Lord Jesus Christ. And he is referring to him in the second verse, that grace that taught my heart to fear and grace my fears relieved. How precious did that grace appear the hour I first believed? And we have to emphasize that he's not telling us here that in that hour he believed in grace. No, he believed in the Lord Jesus Christ. And it was the grace of God that was bestowed upon him because he came to Christ for salvation. And that grace of God that is spoken of there really is all about the riches that are found in our Lord Jesus Christ. You know, there are two aspects of the gospel that we often emphasize. And one of them is the blessings that we receive when we come to Christ. There were two very famous preachers back in the late 1800s, early 1900s, named Paul Lazou. The other one was Henry Ironside. That's a familiar name to some of us who have his many commentaries in our libraries. But Paul Lazou and Henry Ironside were great gospel preachers. And it was said of those two men that Paul Lazou knew what it was to tell people what they would receive when they came to Christ. That was the emphasis of his preaching. Harry Ironside, on the other hand, it was said of him that he would tell people what they were going to get if they didn't receive Christ as their Savior. You see, those men placed different emphasis in their preaching, but they were both right. And I like to think that I would emphasize both aspects of the gospel. What you will receive when you come to Christ and receive salvation and experience this amazing grace. And we also need to be faithful and warn men and women and boys and girls what you will receive if you reject God's grace and if you fail to come to Christ for salvation. The Bible speaks very clearly of the punishment of those who reject the Lord Jesus, an eternal punishment, a punishment that goes on forever. And the Bible speaks so clearly of weeping and wailing and gnashing of teeth. And words are used by the Lord Jesus himself, the very source of all grace and truth. And he tells us that it is an awful place to be, separated from God for all eternity in a place of fire and brimstone. And yet, when it comes to the grace of God and the riches that are found in Christ, what a contrast, the blessings for those who will come to Christ as lost sinners.
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1: You know, when it comes to the beautiful words of this hymn, I often wonder, what is it that makes it so attractive the world over? And we hear this hymn so often in funerals, in government circles. It is very likely the most well-known and famous hymn in the world, likely alongside that beautiful children's hymn, Jesus Loves Me, This I Know, For the Bible Tells Me So. But you know, I wonder, what is it that people think about? What is it that they see when they hear this hymn? You know, when you go to the Old Testament, back in the book of Numbers, chapter 23, we read about a man named Balaam. And Balaam was a man that was contracted by a king, King Balak, to pronounce a curse on Israel. He was offered money and fame and position if he would only curse Israel so that Balak could gain the upper hand and drive them out of his lands. Well, of course, Balaam wasn't able to do that. God gave Balaam different words to speak. in blessing Israel, and it made King Balak very angry and upset. But Balaam stuck to his message. And at one point in Numbers chapter 23 and verse 10, he says these words, "Who can count the dust of Jacob and the number of the fourth part of Israel? Let me die the death of the righteous, and let my last end be like his." Here is Balaam expressing his desire to end his life like the righteous, that his latter end, his last end would be like the righteous. You know, there are many in this world, and when you present them with the truths of the gospel of Jesus Christ, and when you explain to them the blessings that are found in the grace of God, when they come as a lost sinner to Jesus, there are many that see the value and the worth of that. There are many that have tremendous respect for Christians who profess such faith and who live it out in their lives. But you know what the problem is? As much as it might have some appeal to them, and as much as they might like to experience it and to be like those who have experienced it, they hold back. And they might in some vicarious way try to experience it in the singing of a hymn like this or listening to the words, but they have never truly come to Christ. You know, there are many in the world today that are living vicarious lives. And that simply means putting yourself into the lives of others. That's why the television and the internet and movies and novels and stories and all that kind of thing are so popular, because we like to kind of immerse ourselves in the lives of others. And you know, that is what so characterizes the lives of many. And there are many that can read or sing or listen to this beautiful hymn, Amazing Grace, and it gives them maybe a nice feeling. And maybe they think it would be so nice to be a part of this hymn. But I fear there are many. And although they may love the hymn, it does have a beautiful tune. And of course, the words just seem to flow. And it may give you a warm and a fuzzy feeling. But can I say carefully and yet with emphasis that the only way you will ever experience this amazing grace is if you experience God's salvation through Jesus Christ as a lost sinner. You see, the source of this marvelous and amazing grace takes us right to the fountainhead, the place called Calvary, where our Lord Jesus Christ was nailed to that tree, and where on full display the marvelous grace of God was there presented to us in the death of our Lord Jesus Christ, his burial and his glorious resurrection. There's another very famous hymn that we often sing. It probably closely rivals Amazing Grace. And it's that hymn in connection with the creation, O Lord my God, when I in awesome wonder consider all the works thy hands have made. And you know, the soaring words of the chorus, then sings my soul, my Savior God to thee, how great thou art. But you know, the third verse of that hymn, it is often skipped over when the famous singers are singing this hymn. Sometimes it's even left out of hymn books, the most important verse of that hymn. And when I think that God, his son not sparing, sent him to die, I scarce can take it in that on the cross, my burden gladly bearing, he bled and died to take away my sin. That is the story, the true story of amazing grace. You can have the most beautiful voices in the world, and I've heard some of them, and their voices, of course, go up and down. I can't even follow them in their singing. They have so much modulation, and they're able to use their voice in such a way that it's so beautiful to listen to. You can have the greatest voices in the world sing that hymn, and you can listen to it by those who play the bagpipes, and there's a haunting sound to it that just seems to make the emotions well up from within. And there are so many ways that you might enjoy this hymn. But can I emphasize to you that if you fail to get to the cross of Christ and see there the Lord Jesus Christ bleeding and dying for you as a lost, perishing sinner, you will never experience the amazing grace that this hymn is talking about. This is not just about singing a hymn and having a warm and fuzzy feeling. This is about experiencing the truth of God's grace, that Christ died for the ungodly. I have heard some of these famous singers, and I am almost certain, although only God knows these things, but it seems by their lives and by other things they're involved in that they have little or no knowledge of God's salvation or the grace of God. And yet they sing it so beautifully, and I wonder, what are they thinking? The second line of that verse, "Amazing grace, how sweet the sound, that saved a wretch like me." You know, that is one of the things that is missing from gospel preaching all around the world today in many different places. Oh, they like to speak about all of the blessings that are found in the Bible. And they might even speak well of the Lord Jesus, but they don't like to emphasize the fact that we are lost sinners and in danger of losing our souls for all eternity unless we experience the marvelous grace of God. You know, as a born-again believer who has had this experience, I thank God for that moment in my life when I acknowledged I was a lost sinner. And I was the wretch that is mentioned in the second line of this hymn that saved a wretch like me. And even though I was just a young boy of 11, the truth was real to my heart. I deserved eternal death, but Jesus died for me. The truth that every true Christian understands. We were the ones that were lost. We were the ones that were perishing, but Jesus died for me. And the cross of my blessed Savior, the Lord Jesus, became real to me. I took him as my Savior. And dear one listening to me tonight, I would just like to say to you, and this is an appeal, the marvelous grace of God is available to you tonight. Ephesians chapter 2, verse 8 and 9, "For by grace are ye saved." And that is a marvelous truth, that the blessing of God in salvation is what saves the soul. But notice what he goes on to say, through faith, it is simple, trusting faith that lays hold upon the grace of God in the person of our Lord Jesus.

on merit, but on God's love for you. Yes, the believer can sing, "'Twas grace that brought me safe thus far, and grace will lead me home." Do you have this confidence? And do you have the assurance that you will be in heaven 10,000 years from now with no less days to sing God's praise than when you first begun? You know you can. Won't you acknowledge, like John Newton, the author of Amazing Grace, your lost and wretched state, and reach out your empty hands to receive God's amazing grace? If you do, the words of this beautiful hymn will also be the language of your heart. Trust this blessed Savior, won't you? And the next time you hear Amazing Grace, listen more closely to the words and turn to the Savior of whom it speaks. 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My name is Glenn Todd. Thank you once again for listening. And we invite you to join us again next week at the same time for Anchor Point, where we believe that Christ alone is the anchor for the soul.

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1: You may feel like the woman in Proverbs 7 who says, "My husband isn't at home. He's gone on a long journey." This woman is in the process of initiating an affair with a young man in her area. She's responding to her husband's absence by looking for counterfeit love. But true godly love stays faithful even when a husband is away. Even if it feels like you're often left alone, you can glorify God by staying faithful to your marriage. Be sure to take the matter to the Lord. He truly can direct and change your husband's heart. With Seeking Him, I'm Nancy DeMoss Wagamuth.
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1: Let me ask you a question. How do you handle confrontation? Do you avoid it at all costs? 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Stay with me.
0: 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Paul's coaching to Timothy isn't abstract, it's granular. How to treat older men, younger men, older women, younger women, how to handle accusations, how to discern who really needs help and who's taking advantage. And through all of it, the same underlying thread, wisdom. Knowing the right thing to do, the right way, for the right reason. If you have your Bible, open it now to 1 Timothy chapter 5. Now here's Chip Ingram with his message, Step Into.
1: So if you'll open up to 1 Timothy chapter 5, let's continue Paul's coaching to Timothy, and then we'll talk about the application to us. First, he's going to, first two verses, he's going to say, look, Timothy, in general, here's how to relate to everybody in the church. Do not sharply rebuke an older man.
2: Amen.
1: And to the younger men as brothers, to the older women as mothers, and to the younger women as sisters in all purity. Verse 3, honor widows. If any woman, verse 16, who is a believer has dependent widows, she must first assist them, and the church must not be burdened so that it may assist those who are actually widows. Think of emotional intelligence. Timothy, be tender and sensitive with older men. Don't rebuke them. Timothy, with mothers, be tender and sensitive. Timothy, by the way, if people can take care of their own households and they're trying to mooch off the church, it's tough love. Tim's going, ooh. These principles that I've laid out about relationships, you do them without bias. And you do them without partiality. You don't let, just because people have money or power or influence or gave to buy this or buy that, or they intimidate people, it's not what leaders do, Timothy. Then he gives him some warnings. Do not lay hands upon anyone too quickly and thereby share responsibility for the sins of others. Keep yourself free from sin. I like verse 23. I'm not even sure why it's in here other than, you know what, I've been pretty hard on you. Let me just give you a little personal encouragement, right? Timothy, don't go on drinking only water, but use a little wine for the sake of your stomach and your frequent ailments. Then he goes back. The sins of some people are quite evident going on before them to judgment. For others, their sins follow after. Timothy, you got to be really careful who you put in leadership. Because here's the deal. Some people you put in leadership, they mess up and everyone knows they mess up. But some people go to their grave and we don't find out about the damage or what's happened until later, but it's devastating. And without mentioning any names, I think you can all think of some of the greatest Christian leaders in our whole generation who in recent times revelations about their sexual indiscretions and that have rocked, in this particular case, not the United States, globally. And what I can tell you is, for reasons God only knows, I've been in three church ministries in my life. In every one of those three, I followed someone who fell morally. I will tell you something. You can't fathom or grasp how long the ripples, the people who, I can't trust God, I can't believe in God anymore. I believed in that person. If he did that, a weak man in a weak moment under the right circumstances, beginning with me and everyone in this room and anyone who ever watches this, you can fall. I mean, if David, I read the scriptures, man, if David can fall, who can't? And so he's really warning him, hey, Timothy, just having the right doctrine doesn't make you a great pastor. Man, you got to have people skills. Hey, just being right doesn't make you a great leader. Just being right and having the right intentions don't make you a great leader, a great husband, a great father, or a great dad. Being right with the right doctrine, with the right intentions, with the emotional intelligence to know how to relate to people in a way that builds a bridge so they can hear and understand and the truth be applied so it comes as a help and a support instead of a hammer that crushes. And I think the sin that can happen when we want to help or reprove other people is our anger and our sense of self-righteousness. And even out of deep concern, at times I've disciplined some of my kids with an intensity as they were growing up that I had to go back and apologize. Thank God for wives, right? And see, that's what Paul is trying to help Timothy learn. And so the coaching nuggets here are maintain these principles without bias, doing nothing in a spirit of partiality. I want you to start thinking about relationships. Start with your wife, if you're married, close friends, if you have children, leadership in the church, relationships in a small group, work relationships, friendships. I want you to start thinking of God, is there anyone or anything that you need me to adjust? You need me to be more emotionally intelligent and to do it without bias. The response is, do not sharply rebuke an older man. Appeal to him as a father, to younger men as brothers, older women as mothers, and the younger women as sisters in all purity. And what I can say to you is, doing that without bias has been a big journey for me. Powerful people intimidate us. Rich people can intimidate you. People that don't look like you, who don't act like you, who don't believe like you, who vote for a different party than you, who have more tattoos than you, whose hair looks differently than you, whose color of their skin is different from you, who come from a different background than you. All those things can cause us to unconsciously have a lens or a bias because we've grown up in a world that's different than their world, and it takes emotional intelligence guided by the Spirit of God. You know, it goes back to, I don't know if you know St. Francis's prayer. It's such a great prayer. He asked God to grant me to be an agent of your blessing to people. And then one of the great lines is, he says, I ask that I might seek to love rather than to be loved, to understand rather than to be understood. And empathy is the very first thing that we all need in every problem relationship. It changes everything. You might jot this in your notes. This has been so helpful. Everyone behaves in a way that makes sense to them. And if you can realize that, then you don't demonize them and they're terrible and they're wrong and they've done this. Now, I may totally disagree. They may be wrong, but it makes sense to them. From the information they have and the way they were brought up and their belief system and their worldview, doing X, Y, or Z really makes sense to them. If you can back that up and try to figure out why it makes sense to them and build a bridge of relationship, then there's hope. But casting grenades at one another, it's not faring too well. Here's what the coaching I think the Lord gives us through the Apostle Paul. Here's the underlying issue. Circle it, if you will, wisdom. The concept of wisdom, it's a Hebrew concept. And wisdom isn't intellect. Wisdom is skill. In fact, in the Old Testament, when the word is used of building the temple, he uses this word for wisdom for the guy that has the ability to do artwork and building. And Proverbs uses wisdom to say it's knowing the right thing to do in the right way for the right reason. Wisdom with knowledge and understanding and how to apply that. What Paul's trying to say is this is the wisdom you need in relationships. The underlying question for me and for you is, am I willing to address the relational challenges in my home, work, and church? I'm just going to go on record. The average man is not willing to address the relational challenges in your home. You just figure out how to deal with it. Your silo, her silo. The kids will be like that. I guess things will some other time. I don't know any man that over some time doesn't have conflict in communication, conflict in your sex life, conflict with in-laws, conflict with money, and I've struggled with all of them. And I can tell you that at different seasons in my life, I didn't want to face them, so I buried them. And so what you learn to do is when there's something that needs to be addressed, it's easier to turn on ESPN. It's easier to drink a couple beers. It's easier to go in the garage and get a workout. Anything but talk about the issue that really, honey, you know what? I went away to this retreat and God spoke to me about our relationship. And I've sensed over time, I like to talk about that. Or maybe it's a son that's grown. Maybe it's someone you haven't forgiven. Maybe it's a boss that did you in. Maybe it's someone in your small group that I've had pastors tell me, I'm watching people with 20 years of deep relationship in our church split. And I mean not talk to each other. I have families in our churches that don't, younger generation and older generation are not communicating over all these secondary issues. What you need is wisdom, and God will show you.
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1: The action required is, I call it stepping into. It's, of all the things that's hard, I think, for us as men, it's stepping into relational messy stuff. If you're older, you got to ask yourself, why would my younger son who loves Jesus be so adamantly opposed to my political view of things? Ask him and seek to understand. And really listen. Why would my father, who loves God and cares about God, how in the world could he vote for so-and-so or support this when all these other issues are combined with it? Ask him. I would encourage you to memorize verse 1 and 2 until it's both in your heart and in your hands of practicing. This is how I'm going to deal with older men. This is how I'm going to deal with younger men. I'm not going to be superior, and I'm not going to feel inferior. This is how I'm going to view my brothers. This is how I'm going to treat. I'm going to think of the various women in my life that are younger as sisters in Christ. If you're going to step into a delicate relational issue, you need to get outside help. Might be an older man, could be a pastor, might be a counselor. Just someone that, you know them, and whoever it is knows them, And then I would say you have to develop a plan and then a time to act. If you walk out of here going, I got to address this with one of my kids. I need to address this with the guy that I used to work with. I need to address this with that pastor or one of the leaders of that church that we left over X, Y, or Z. Dude, write it down and say, by this date, I will address that. Good intentions accomplish nothing. And then when the emotion comes up like, oh man, I don't know how to do that, then just admit that. God, I don't know how to do that. Or are you ready for this one? At least I'm going to just share. God, I'm afraid to do that. And I'm afraid to do that. I mean, what if this, it's not good now, but it could be a lot worse, right? If you are willing, get someone who will help you develop the plan and show you how to do it. There's a book, I don't know the author, my son had me read it. It's called Critical Conversations. It's very short, but it really talks about how do you not put off having that conversation that are the most critical and how to do it in a positive way. Everything from what to do, how to do it, when to do it, in what environment, and how to set it up. Super book. The unspoken need is to develop personal courage. You need to be emotionally intelligent, but my experience is most of us are fairly smart enough to know what we really need to do. My observation is we don't have the courage to do it. I can remember early on the courage to go to marriage counseling because our marriage was in real trouble. Just recently, I had a situation with someone that's really, really close to me, and I didn't know how to handle it. And I took, you know, I'm a pastor, and my background is in theology and psychology. I got a few tools in my bag, and I got stuck. I called a guy from Southern California. I said, John, I'm really stuck. Could you tell me if someone in my area, he's got to be really good and really biblical, because I don't want a bunch of, you know, psychobabble. But I'm stuck, and I don't know what to do. He said, yeah, I got a guy. Man, I drove up to Milpitas area and sat down with him for an hour and had a couple, three sessions on Zoom. I got news for you. If I had a compound fracture, I wouldn't go, oh, I got this. You know, real man can handle compound fracture. If I don't know how to handle something in a relationship, I'm going to go to a good doctor and ask for help. Can I encourage you? Do whatever it takes. Here's how. First, know the truth. Joshua 1:9, some of you know, right? Have I not commanded you? Be strong and courageous. Do not tremble or be dismayed. For the Lord your God is with you, right? Wherever you go. You don't have to be afraid. Proverbs 17:17, a friend loves at all times and a brother is born for adversity. I've got to know the truth. God's got someone to help me with this. Living the truth is Matthew 7, and it's a classic passage of do not judge lest you be judged. And I want to make one point. Be careful that when you are addressing a relational challenge, that you don't sit in the position of, I've got the truth, and I just need to get this person to see the truth. That's a non-starter. What you have is a perspective of the truth that is your lens that is developed over time. In fact, this was such an area of arrogance in my life that got pointed out so painfully in some of my leadership years where I had to admit where I was. It was a failure of leadership. I unconsciously thought that my perspective was the perspective. And so I wrote out on a card when I have to talk to someone about something that I think might be hard. I literally have memorized. Here's my first line. I sense we need to talk about something. And what I would like to share with you is this. I have a perspective. I'm not telling you it's the truth. I'm not telling you it's reality. I'm telling you it's my current perspective of the situation that I think we need to get on the table and talk about. So I need to hear, because this event happened or this conversation happened, and from my lens, this is the way it looks. Help me understand if that's accurate or inaccurate. And what that does is that gives the person a chance to say, no, you don't understand. And we can disagree. But the moment, if you're going to talk to someone, you're right, they're wrong, and they need to get with the program, you might be right. But that attitude will kill any opportunity for building a bridge. And then you have to do it gently. Galatians 6:1-2. Brethren, even if someone is caught in any trespass, you who are spiritual, the idea is mature, restore such a one in a spirit of gentleness. Each one looking to yourselves so that you will not be tempted. Bear one another's burdens and therefore fulfill the law of Christ. We so need each other. And then finally, just hands-on, Proverbs 27:17, in terms of sharing the truth. Iron sharpens iron, so one man sharpens another. In other words, I have some people in my life that are really good at speaking the truth in love. And especially early on, I want people to like me so much, I was pretty good at speaking about the love, but not so much about the truth. And then as I matured a little bit, I got pretty good at speaking the truth, but not very much in love. And so what I found is getting around people that are good at that has helped me get better at it and get more comfortable. And here's what I can tell you. What you really fear is going to happen that keeps you from doing it rarely happens. On occasion, it does. But it's the fear of the blow up that will keep you genuine. We've talked about godliness, genuine maturity. Here's the mark of it. Ephesians 4:11-13 says, God gave gifted leaders to the church to equip the saints to do the work of ministry until we all become mature in Christ. And then he says, here's the litmus test of whether you're mature in Christ. One is doctrinal and the other is relational. As a result, we're no longer to be children tossed here and there by every wind of doctrine, by craftiness and deceitful scheming. In other words, so if you're mature, you know the truth versus the lie. But speaking the truth in love, we're to grow up into all aspects into him who is the head. And then it talks about the real goal. By that which every joint supplies according to the proper working of each individual part that causes the growth of the body for the building up of itself in love. Redemption, restoration, reconciliation. That's what Jesus offers us in our relationships.
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1: As we close today's message, I want to actually read two key verses from 1 Timothy 5 that are at the heart of everything that we shared. Do not sharply rebuke an older man, but rather appeal to him as a father, to the younger men as brothers, to the older women as mothers, and to the younger women as sisters in all purity. And then it goes on as we learn to talk about widows and others. But I just want to ask you, how are you speaking to different people? Is it with kindness? Is it with sensitivity? In the message, I challenge you to step into these relationships and to memorize that passage. Are you ready? Memorize that passage. I mean, just get that in your mind where you're thinking, you know, older people and men and women and peers and younger women and other young guys. And just to really think there's a way to talk about even controversial things that doesn't put down the person, that respects them as a person, that shares your thoughts with dignity and understanding, not with harshness. Second, when you have a tough situation that's coming up, get some good outside counsel. And then finally, develop a very specific timeline to act. Here's what I want you to do. As you heard this message, two questions. Who do you need to talk to? Second question, is there anyone you need to apologize to? It's not about being right. It's about, do you have the right attitude? And in the body of Christ, right relationships matter more than you being right. Oh God, would you bring healing about in your body? Would you help us to recognize where, even if we believe with all of our heart what we believe or what we've said is right, would you please forgive us for the way we've said it or the people that we've attacked? And would you give us the courage and the humility to go to them today and ask them to forgive us for the way we said it? Amen.
0: Well, that brings us to the end of today's program. I'm Dave Drewy, and we'll see you next time when Chip Ingram continues our study called You Were Made for More, here on Living on the Edge. 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
4: Ever wonder if you're any use to Jesus whatsoever? When Baron Brunson, a German Christian diplomat, was dying, he called his wife to his bedside and he said to her, "In your eyes, I have seen the eternal." If you're wondering, that's the gift that Christians bring to the table of the world. It's not our goodness, our obedience, our knowledge of truth. We don't have a lot of that, and sometimes we get that wrong. It's Him. If you're a believer, the Bible says you smell like Jesus, the eternal, and you can't help it. Our presence suggests the eternal. Christians are like weeds. There's so many of us, and you can't get rid of us. Just don't forget to show. I'm Steve Brown. You think about that. Share what you just heard with a friend. Go to youthinkaboutthat.com.

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1: It's Apollo Limited Redemption Song here on Joy Radio, wherever you are. It's Holly Taylor, and the weekend is finally here. It's exciting. I hope that we have got a great weekend ahead of us. But first, let's kick things off with your verse for today. And it's one that I think a lot of us know off by heart. From Deuteronomy 8:3b from an NIV, it says, "Man does not live on bread alone, but on every word that comes from the mouth of the Lord."

0: Psalmed out the Salem Gospel Music Awards. It's Kay Anthony with Grateful here on Joy Radio. It's Holly Taylor. And yesterday we were talking about nails and how nude nails are in, or a very natural look, which is great because who's got the time to get their nails done? I just feel like everyone's so busy, so we might as well make it low maintenance when you do get them done. However, I got a text message from Mel. She said, I saw the best nails that went viral. They're not mine, but I'm curious. I would love to see if there is someone who could do this for me. And they were hot dogs. She texted in a picture, and yeah, this lady literally has hot dog nails. Why did it go viral? She got proposed to. So big congratulations going out to her. And she just so happened to have hot dog nail themed happening. So there you go. Maybe not the ideal nails, but you know what? Your engagement just went viral because of your nails, so why not?
1: Gary, I had premarital sex with another woman before I met my wife, and I'm trying to get rid of the memories. Can you help?
2: You are identifying one of the major scars of premarital sex. Sexual intercourse is not simply the joining of two bodies. It is a deep emotional and spiritual experience. It was designed to bond a man and a woman together for a lifetime. It is very difficult to erase the memories because the two of you bonded. My suggestions include confessing your sin to God and to your wife, then picture the blood of Christ flowing over your sin and hiding it from your sight. It happened, but it is now covered by His blood. That is the way God sees your past, and that is the way He wants you to see it. The blood of Christ is the most effective medication for healing the memories.
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We all hear about getting your steps in and making sure that you are staying active. And this one guy just took it to a whole next level, which I actually appreciate because the idea of walking, it's not really exciting. I do enjoy the scenery. I like going out and about. But now with all the convos of ticks and mosquitoes, I'm a little less motivated to go out on some of my hikes. But for this dad, he thought, you know what? Not only can I get my steps in, I think I can achieve a goal. And his goal was to walk the circumference of the earth. So just always going for walks, taking stock of how many steps he has. And it's been a 14-year goal now achieved. So big ol' congratulations going out to Russell. Shannon, his daughter, shared the story. And she said he finished without any fanfare. Just, there we go, I did it. Cross the finish line with me and our two family dogs. And so, yeah, that was his goal, to walk essentially 35,000 miles there in and around. And he just did it for something to do, to be committed to that goal. And so now we are starting to get word of this man, Russell, just accomplishing a goal. 14 years in the making. How many shoes did he go through? 49 pairs of running shoes.

0: That's a lot. It's a lot of steps. So I think that he should be sponsored, though, by the people who keep buying him his running shoes, because now they're going viral, too.
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2: We have a crash on the 401 westbound by 427. We have two left lanes and a shoulder blocked off. Also, we have a crash 401 eastbound express at Dixie. A right lane and shoulder is blocked. And then keep in mind that the 407 eastbound's ramp to Lake Ridge Road in Whitby is fully closed as we deal with a crash cleanup. Northbound and southbound at Birchbound Road in McNichol, we also have all lanes closed due to a crash. Air North is flying direct from Toronto to Whitehorse or Yellowknife. Catch the midnight sun or marvel at the northern lights. No matter when you go, this bucket list trip is a true northern wonder. FlyAirNorth.com. With the latest traffic, I'm Antonia Altabonte.
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Dylan Chase here on Good Company with Paradise. It's Holly Taylor for Joy Radio, and thank you so much for joining me here today. 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But we're also on iHeart and TuneIn. So lots of ways for you to join us. And of course, we're also now on HD, which is very exciting. Some newer technology there. 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

0: la love.
1: Well, time for some words of wisdom on this Friday. I hope it gives you some encouragement. It's from Eric Liddell. He says, circumstances may appear to wreck our lives and God's plan, but God is not helpless among the ruins. God's love is still working. He comes in and takes the calamity and uses it victoriously, working out His wonderful plan of love, which is so great to remember, because sometimes we go through these life moments and just feels like everything is wrecked. Nothing is going right. We've ruined it. But God can use anything we go through to glorify Him. So take that moment, pray, fast, figure out what is God saying to you should be your next steps. Because He's not done with you yet. He can take the situation you're in now and use it for His glory.
2: In some ways, night can feel negative. When we have a lot to accomplish, the night can be a time of frustration. And each time the sun goes down, it reminds us that our time on earth is running out, which can make us feel desperate. But guess what? None of this exists in heaven. There is no idle time in heaven, no worrisome fears that descend, and no desperate awareness of the fragility of life. You will understand your true purpose and finally know the gift of an unhindered, continual relationship with God. Now, doesn't that make you want to shout, "Come, Lord Jesus"? Pause to ponder. The next time you step into the light of the sun and feel its warmth on your skin, allow it to redirect your mind to God and thank Him for the hope of His glorious light that awaits you for all eternity.
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0: Carrie and God is for me here on Good Company. It's Holly Taylor, and it's really interesting seeing the new advances when it comes to health and science and just how they can determine when certain things could be happening in your body or quicker ways of diagnosing previously challenging situations and symptoms and to help people more quickly. And one of them is with asthma. If you deal with asthma, flare-ups can happen and it can be really, really scary. And so with this particular app, it measures your voice changes and then it can predict if you're going to be having an asthma flare-up. And it gives you a 3-day window, which is really fascinating. So your voice actually changes when you are starting to get near to any kind of flare-up. So this is something they're working on in the Netherlands. It's a COPD or the flare-up of asthma that they're looking at. And so this is when you have the coughing or the breathing. Phlegm can suddenly become worse. And without medical care, they can become very dangerous situations. And so this early monitoring by using your vocal cues will help. So great little device. And it'll be interesting to see how they can roll this out so it's more accessible to all.
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2: We have a stall on the 404 northbound ramp to Shepherd. A right lane and shoulder is blocked. Also, we're dealing with a crash. 401 westbound collector ramp to Islington. A right lane and shoulder is blocked. And we're dealing with an accident. 401 westbound near 427. Two left lanes and a shoulder are blocked. 401 eastbound express at Dixie. Also a crash in the right lane. And a crash. 401 eastbound collector ramp to Highway 410 northbound. A right lane and shoulder is blocked. In Oakville, there's also a police investigation on the QEW eastbound at Dorval Drive in the right lane. And actually, Shutter Street to Sackville Street is fully closed off due to a collision. The Ontario Honda Dealers India Markham holds its inaugural event August 14th to the 16th. 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With the latest traffic, I'm Antonia Altabonte.
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1: Matthew West, good here on Good Company. It's Holly Taylor. It's kind of fun to see some of those little nuances in different cultures when you get a chance to do some traveling. I've got some friends, they're in Italy right now. It seems like everyone's been going to Italy. I'm having a little bit of FOMO, but I am loving the stories and just hearing about some of the different changes that they've experienced. For example, things slowing down in that early afternoon. You go home, you eat, you take a load off, you rest, and then you're recharged for the rest of your day. Would love to see that happening here. Why don't we do that here? How wonderful would that be? Little siesta, a rest after lunch. Yes. Other little things that people are noticing seem to be around food. We eat too fast here. We don't take time to enjoy the moment. And we certainly don't have a lot of food that we have with people. It's different. Sometimes people come over for coffee and that's it. Whereas in other cultures, expect a meal. So just those little subtle differences. What is something that you've noticed? 905-338-1250 right now. Crowder featuring Mandisa with Let It Rain.

0: lots of little notes that we are making. Thank you for your text messages today at 905-338-1250. As we talk about some of those little changes, those different things that we experience in other cultures, we got a message here. This is from Sarah. She says that when her dad went to Italy, he had asked for just tap water, and he noticed a kind of weird look passed over the lady's face. And so she went and got him tap water later on, only to find that people just don't get tap water. You get your still water, you get your sparkling water. Essentially, people just expect to pay for their water. They don't just get water from the tap. So not a faux pas, but definitely a flag saying, hey, I'm a tourist. Yes. Kim says when she had a trip to Italy a couple years ago, cappuccino you have in the morning, and if you have a little spoon with your coffee, to gently tap it on the side and set it to the side of the plate. Do not lick the spoon. That is a little bit of a faux pas. It, again, not horrible, but says, hey, you're not from around these parts, are ya?
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0: It's Toby Mac here on Joy Radio with Heaven on My Mind. It's Holly Taylor. We've been praying over different areas of the next generation, their lives. But as I go through these prayers, I realize each and every one, we can just be praying for ourselves too. For example, managing emotions from Proverbs 25:28, it says, Lord, help my child feel their emotions without being controlled by them. Help them to process what they feel with your word as their guideline. And again, a really great reminder that there's nothing wrong with emotions and feelings. We've got those. But how are you showcasing, expressing, living out those emotions? That's where things can get a little dicey. So praying that we can live our lives being able to express our emotions in a positive way.
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2: We have a crash on the 401 westbound collector ramp to Islington. A right shoulder and lane is now blocked. Also, we're dealing with a crash 401 eastbound collectors at Keele in the right lane and shoulder. And an accident 401 eastbound express at Dixie. A right lane and shoulder is blocked. Also a crash 401 westbound collectors at Kennedy. A right lane and shoulder is closed. In Whitby, we still have a crash cleanup and the 407 eastbound ramp to Lake Ridge Road is blocked off. Northbound Don Valley Parkway beyond Eglinton, there's now a stall in the right shoulder. And shutter from Sumac to Sackville Street. All lanes are blocked for a crash. Absolute Comedy is Toronto's best comedy club, featuring hilarious live stand-up comedy every Tuesday to Sunday night on Yonge, just north of Eglinton. 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With the latest traffic, I'm Antonia Altabonte.
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It's a new Music Friday. Holly Taylor here, and I love in the summertime how it just seems to be a little quieter. There may not be as many releases, but there are definitely great music to check out. So jump onto your digital playlist as you're going to be able to hear new music from all kinds of artists, including a couple of Canadians. That's right. Watch out for them. We got Grayson Max with Washed, a new song. A new song from Sarah Reeves, Believe in Me. Josh Baldwin with Spirit of the Living God. And for albums, a little bit more on the quiet side. But Jason Grab coming out with Through the Fire.

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1: This is Max Licato. Dean Lynn and I had enjoyed a nice dinner at a local restaurant. As we received our bill, a church member spotted us and came over. After we chatted a few moments, he took our bill. "I'll take this," he said. Guess what? I let him do what he wanted to do. I let him take it away. Someday we will stand before God. All of us will be present. All of us will have to give an account for our lives, every thought, every deed, every action. Were it not for the grace of Christ, I would find this to be a very terrifying thought. Yet according to Scripture, Jesus came to take away the sins of the world. John 1:29. On that day, I will point to Christ. When my list of sins is produced, I will gesture toward Him and say, "He took it. Let Him take yours." This is Max Licato.
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0: Leanna Crawford with Thank God here on Good Company. It's Holly Taylor, and let's finish off our week with a feel-good story that actually sounded like it might have been a little scary for the daughter of a senior whose house was on fire. But her daughter, Susanna, didn't know. She got this notification, though, on her mom's Ring cam as her mom, Phyllis, has Alzheimer's. So she has a lot of extra assistance. Suzanne is there often making sure that she's got her meals and is taken well care of. And so seeing this image of these people running and trying to break into her mom's home was a little jarring. So of course she pushes the button to speak to them and discovers that they are seeing smoke coming from her mom's home. So her and her husband jump in the car, run to get to her mom's house. And thankfully, these neighbors not only spotted the fire, they got into the home and were able to bring her mom to safety, also alerting 911 authorities to come and deal with the fire. So it could have been a really horrible situation. And initially, I'm pretty sure Suzanne thought it was. Like, why are these people charging into my mom's home? But what incredible neighbors watching out for one another. So hopefully, that's a good enough feel-good story for you today. If you hear of any other ones, make sure you send them my way. I love sharing the stories where something good has happened. We hear too much negativity in the news. Let's spread those good news stories. Have a great weekend, and we'll see you next week.
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2: We still have a crash on the 401 westbound collector ramp to Islington. A right shoulder lane is blocked. Also, we're dealing with a crash 427 northbound express at Burnham Thorpe in the left lane. In Whitby, we still have a crash on the 407 eastbound ramp to Lake Ridge Road. All lanes are closed. Shutter Street from Sumac to Sackville. All lanes are blocked with an accident. Northbound and southbound at Birchmount Road to McNichol. We're also dealing with a crash. All lanes are closed. Air North is flying direct from Toronto to Whitehorse or Yellowknife. With meals and baggage included, see the midnight sun or the northern lights. 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With the latest traffic, I'm Antonia Altabonte.
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1: Thank you, Matthew. Hey, Pete.
3: Hey, man. How you doing?
1: I'm doing really good.
3: All right.
1: I get

0: calls occasionally from people to see if I'm still alive.
1: Steve, are you still there?
0: 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And you can email your questions to steve@keylife.org. And if you can help us financially, please do. I realize that most of you can't or don't feel led to do it. But if you are led and you've got the money, send us a gift. And I promise we'll be as faithful with your gift as you were in giving it. Pete, lead us in prayer, and we'll get to these questions.
1: You got it. Let's pray together. Our Father, we do come to you now at the end of this week, so thankful that we belong to you, that we're your children, and what a joy it is to say that we're children of the one true God, Father, Son, and Holy Spirit, high and holy and lifted up and good and kind and perfect in every way, and yet loves us and is merciful toward us. And so we're grateful. Your mercies are new every morning, and so we honor you. We praise you, and thank you for this week. Thank you that we can say that you have been at the helm. You've been leading all week, and we can trust you for everything that you permitted into our lives. And Lord, but we still have needs, and so we come to you. We ask that you would hear our prayers, you would know our needs, and lead us in the way of that you would have us to go. Father, we thank you for our pastors and our worship directors. We thank you for our priests and leaders, our missionaries, and we lift them up to you right now. We ask that you would be with them this weekend. Prepare them, even at this late date, for worship this weekend, and use them in a powerful way, Lord, that we could honor and praise you. Now we commit this time of Q&A to you. And we ask that you would be honored and glorified in it, for we pray in Jesus' strong name. Amen.
0: Amen. Pete, this is an email. I believe that for someone to be in a position of trust at church, he must have his business in order. Maybe I'm reading too much into it, but is it appropriate that a divorcee be in charge of a congregation as a pastor?
1: Okay, well,
0: you know,
1: a lot of nuance here.
0: Yeah, there really is. But I get uncomfortable when you say grace is sufficient, except in certain areas. Mm-hmm. And generally people will lay out sexual areas, homosexuality. Divorce is one of them.
1: Mm-hmm.
0: And I get that. Mm-hmm. I understand there are red flags in places like that, and we shouldn't be stupid in the people we make as leaders. But you can't make grace less radical than it is.
1: Mm-hmm.
0: And so I would say Spurgeon said, and I love this statement because I think it's good. He said, if a man sins in the pulpit, he should sit in the pew until his repentance is as notorious as his sin.
1: Yeah. Isn't that amazing?
0: I love it. And I think that's true. And the issue really is repentance.
1: Mm-hmm.
0: You know, you and I both have served a lot of years as a pastor. And as pastors, we've heard so many confessions. And some people clean up better than others.
1: Mm-hmm.
0: But we know that the fall has affected us deeply and profoundly.
1: Mm-hmm.
0: And so you look at Deuteronomy 24, God knew that, so he made provisions for divorce.
1: Right.
0: You read Matthew 18, and Jesus has another kick on it.
1: Mm-hmm.
0: He adds something to it about putting a wife away instead of giving her a certificate of divorce. You find Paul giving some areas where divorce are possible. So I would say if a person is divorced, that's a red flag.
1: Mm-hmm.
0: Because leadership requires wisdom and perseverance, and neither have been extant generally when a divorce takes place.
1: Boy, that's good.
0: But I don't want.
1: Yeah, no, I think that's good. I think it starts out what you said is, well, was the man, the woman, because we have to include there are women pastors
0: exactly.
1: These days, and we would have a new a biblical position on that as well. But
0: yeah,
1: there are if the sin was while in a pastorate, then I think the Spurgeon quote is completely accurate.
0: Yeah.
1: And then the presbytery or the leadership body over that elder, that pastor, would make decisions about his future ministry.
0: Yeah.
1: But I think, you know, the one nuance would be to say also that some people are divorced before they come to faith in Christ, then remarried and live a life of faithfulness and to that one spouse. And
0: I have pastor friends who are in exactly that position.
1: Yeah. So there's a lot. I mean, think of the Corinthians. They were a mess and had every notorious sin you could ever imagine.
0: Even worse than we are.
1: That's right. That's right. And so some of those people no doubt became eventual elders, deacons, pastors in churches because that's what Christ does. He redeems the dead, the spiritually dead.
0: And he redeems Christians who follow. You know,
1: yes, he does.
0: So you're listening when you hear Pete and I talk to, we don't think grace ought to make you stupid.
1: Right.
0: You know, if you've got somebody who is really messed up his family and his world and his business, you don't want him running your church. That would be dumb.
1: No. I mean, the principle in the pastoral epistles is above reproach.
0: Yeah. That's true.
1: Is the general principle that covers all the other. And then the other line of being a one-woman man in particular is that's the literal husband of one wife.
0: And
1: one
0: people
1: woman
0: read
1: man.
0: That different ways.
1: Some
0: people read it as divorce. Some people read it as a monogamous statement.
1: Right.
0: Some people say, does that include widows or widowers?
1: Yeah.
0: And
1: I would say no.
0: No, of course not. And but your comment, I think, is so good that above reproach.
1: But generally speaking, that is the overriding principle in leadership.
0: So, look.
1: And congregations have to make that decision about their own pastors.
0: They really do.
1: And new pastors that would come to them.
0: So true. But again, back to my original statement, I feel uncomfortable when you limit grace.
1: Yeah.
0: You know, it's not limit. People listen to preachers and they think, yeah, but that's not me. My barber, Tom, who's now in heaven because I led him to Christ an hour before he died.
1: Oh, man.
0: But he said, you don't understand how bad I am.
1: Mm.
0: And he told me that a lot.
1: Mm.
0: And when he was dying, I said, shut up. I'm going to tell you something really important. You listen to me.
1: Mm.
0: And I went over the. And, you know, he was not a good person. And none of us are.
1: None of us are.
0: Oh, well, that's enough.
1: Glad you did that.
0: That's probably not very helpful. But in the Old Testament, I've noticed that Moses was punished for striking a rock in anger. What's with that? Saul was removed from kingship. David lost his son. How can you say the Lord does not discipline us when we step out of line? What makes me different or better than Moses, David, or Saul?
1: Did you say that, Steve?
0: Never.
1: No, never. Come on. They're committed.
0: You got to demonstrate that you found me saying something before you criticized it.
1: Name the broadcast.
0: No, I don't believe that at all. I believe God does discipline.
1: Yeah.
0: But he's our father.
1: That's right.
0: Don't forget it. He disciplines as a loving father. And so God doesn't look at you, and when you did something bad, says, I'm going to give you cancer. I mean, that would be a child abuser.
1: All right. Now, here's a caveat to this. Does God judge us? Because they properly use the word discipline. God does discipline his children. We know that. Hebrews chapter 12, right? He disciplines us.
0: Oh, absolutely. It's clear that he does, and I've always taught that, and you have to.
1: So is that, does he judge us?
0: Well, that's the message of the gospel.
1: Mm.
0: Because the righteousness of Christ has been imputed to our account.
1: Yeah.
0: And because Paul is clear in Romans, there is no condemnation for those who are in Christ. Because those things are true, that doesn't mean that God is a dummy and doesn't understand and says, whatever you do, have a good time, it doesn't matter. Of course, God judges in that sense.
1: In the discipline sense.
0: Yeah, exactly. Exactly.
1: But, so that's an important concept and clarification on that. Yeah. All right. So you're exonerated from heresy, right, Steve?
0: Yes.
1: Okay.
0: I mean, don't accuse me. I do enough stuff for which I ought to be criticized. I can't tell you the number of times, and I bet you've done this, when after a sermon you've said to yourself, I shouldn't have said that.
1: Oh, man. After some of your sermons, I said, he shouldn't have said that.
0: Yeah, right. And so don't say I said something I didn't say. I didn't say that. Yes, God does discipline. But never in anger, because he's not angry at his people. Hey, Key Life is a listener-supported production of Key Life Network.

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1: Sharing the impact the truth of God's Word had on his life, here's our teacher on Leading the Way, Dr. Michael Youssef.
2: You know, I found myself this week literally weeping uncontrollably before God and saying this, Lord, may this generation be like the Joshua generation. Lord, may this generation have the faith of Joshua generation. May this generation, Lord, have the courage and the victories of Joshua's generation. Joshua's generation could have said, you want me to do what?
1: And that is the title of Dr. Youssef's current teaching series on Leading the Way. You want me to do what? Practical lessons about facing the impossibilities in life with faith. Now, Joshua was charged with leading more than 1 million people into a promised land and then walking around a nearby enemy city with a marching band. Neither situation something familiar to you and me, but God may ask you or me to do something that still causes the words, you want me to do what? To be mumbled out toward heaven. 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
2: Fear is one of those emotions that I never trivialize or minimize. It's one of those emotions that I never underestimate. And if you've read some of my books, like If God Is in Control, Why My Life Is Such a Mess, you have read some of my testimony of how at times I've experienced what I would call a rash, raw, and naked fear. I know how fear can be one of the most demoralizing experiences in human existence. I know that. And there's nothing wrong with experiencing fear at times. The question is, how do you overcome fear? How do you defeat fear? That's really what matters. Because if fear is not overcome in your life and in my life, why do I say this? Because I have seen it. When continuous fear stays in your life, it robs you of joy. Continuous fear deprives you of your effectiveness for Christ. Continuous fear will steal your God-given potential for Him. Continuous fear will render you useless for the kingdom of God. Because continuous fear is Satan's method of keeping you from understanding your mission in life. That you are an apostle of Jesus Christ in your workplace and your school. That you will be hindered from witnessing to the power of salvation when you live in fear. But the only thing I understood through the years of overcoming an overwhelming fear is faith. I have experienced in my own life that whenever fear is up, faith is down. And whenever faith is up, fear is down. It's like that seesaw. You see, courage is not an absence of fear, but courage is fear that has been overwhelmed by faith. Somebody was lamenting the fact of how fear has kept modern day Christians, believers, from witnessing for Jesus Christ. Fear of all kinds have kept people's mouths shut, testifying to the power of God's forgiveness and healing in our lives. Because in days gone by, the believers in Jesus Christ saw themselves as a mighty spiritual army for Jesus Christ. In days gone by, Christians viewed themselves as soldiers for Jesus Christ. Christians viewed themselves as warriors for Jesus Christ. Christians viewed themselves as a mighty army lined up behind the commander-in-chief. And that is why they sang songs like Onward, Christian Soldiers Marching Us to War. Today, the Church of Jesus Christ is open for entertainment. And we have ceased to see ourselves that we are men and women, boys and girls of power and might. That we are soldiers enlisted in the greatest army that has ever existed. The army of Jesus Christ. And this poor guy looked around and saw what's happened to the Church of Jesus Christ, to the believers. And he wrote a parody of the song. Here's what he said. I want to read it to you. backward Christian soldiers fleeing from the fight with the cross of Jesus clearly out of sight. Christ, our rightful master, stands against the foe. But forward into battle, we are too chicken to go. Like a mighty tortoise moves the church of God. Brothers, we are treading where we have often tread. We are much divided. Many bodies we, having different doctrines and not much charity. Crowns and thrones may perish. Kingdoms rise and wane. But the church of Jesus, hidden, does remain. Gates of hell should never against the church prevail. We have Christ's own promise, but we think we'll fail. Sit here then, you people, and join our useless throng. Blend with ours your voices in a feeble song. Blessings, ease, and comfort ask from Christ the King. With our modern thinking, we won't do a thing. It hurts, doesn't it? The Israelites in the book of Joshua chapter 6 were a mighty army and saw themselves thus. Because they refused to allow fear to dominate their life. They refused to allow things to detract them from their mission. They refused to allow their previous victories to hinder them from moving into another victory. They refused to allow fear to keep them from conquering walls. And beloved, I want to tell you something. That is what fear is doing to believers today. It is keeping them from conquering the walls of Satan's domain. It is keeping them from bringing down the walls of addictions. Keeping them from defeating temptation in their lives. Keeping them from reclaiming the places of work and the schools and the neighborhoods for Jesus Christ. Keeping them from giving generously of themselves to the work of God here and around the globe. Keeping them from telling the world about the one who saved them eternally. Perhaps there was no point in Israel's history before or after this time here in Joshua chapter 6 when they exercised faith and overcame fear than this point here in Joshua chapter 6. You see, the previous generation of Israelites all died in the wilderness. Every one of them got buried in the wilderness. And they never saw the promised land. And there is a good reason for that. Because they were constantly whining and complaining. Because they were constantly criticizing and murmuring all the time. No wonder God waited until that generation died and buried before he took the next generation on to the promised land. You know, I found myself this week literally weeping uncontrollably before God and saying this, Lord, may this generation be like the Joshua generation. Lord, may this generation have the faith of Joshua generation. May this generation, Lord, have the courage and the victories of Joshua's generation. Joshua's generation could have said, you want me to do what? You want us to do what? Penetrate the impenetrable? You want us to do what? Can't you see this fortified wall here? Can't you see that Jericho is an impossibility, is beyond our ability to conquer? Can't you hear the taunting of the Canaanites of us? Can't you understand how mighty Jericho is? Don't you know that they have an advanced armories? They have advanced weaponries? And furthermore, listen, Joshua, what is this divine strategy? Is that a joke or what? What is this divine strategy? You want us to do what? March around the walls once a day in silence? You want us then on the seventh day march seven times? Then on the seventh day you want us to blow trumpets and shout? What is it going to do to the wall? What is that going to accomplish? This has to be the most bizarre, the most nonsensical strategy. What is this marching supposed to accomplish? What's it supposed to do other than make us the laughing stock of the Canaanites? What is this marching outside of the wall supposed to accomplish other than getting us killed by the spears of the Canaanites? Even Joshua himself, even though he is a veteran of many wars, he must have had his doubts about the strategy. But he responded in unquestioned obedience. And beloved, that's what faith is all about. Listen, we can all spend our time debating what faith is. Faith is very simple. It is expressed in absolute, unquestioned obedience to the Word of God. That's what faith is all about. Everything else is just talk. Joshua probably felt that this divine strategy, it just doesn't make sense. But he said, God said, do it, and I'm going to do it. It may not be the most logical, it may not be the most rational, it may not be the most intelligent strategy that he has ever encountered, but he said, Lord, I'll obey whatever you say. It doesn't make sense to me, Lord, but I'll do it. Let me ask you this, what is your Jericho? What is your Jericho? What is your menacing obstacle that stands in the way of your victory? What is that giant that is harassing you and taunting you? What is hindering you from keeping and claiming your school and your workplace and your neighborhood for Jesus Christ? What is that past that is holding you hostage? What is that power that got you in its clutches? So much so that you feel inadequate to speak to someone about the power of God to forgive sin, to heal and restore. Is it fear of rejection? Is it fear of failure? Is it fear of embarrassment? Is it fear of being taunted? I'll make you a promise. If you look deep to find out the cause of that fear in your life, and you keep digging, and you keep digging, and you keep digging, you're going to discover at the root there is disobedience. There's disobedience in your life. So what's the answer? Get on with God's program. You say, how do I do that? What is God's program? It is for you to exercise complete trust in the promises of God. It's for you to develop a complete trust in the presence of God. You see, that's what the Ark of the Covenant was all about. It was representing to them the presence of God. And they're going to say, yeah, we sure helped us across the River Jordan, but can't really take us over that wall. That's God's program. How do I trust in God's program? How do I trust in the presence of God in my life? How do I do that? By spending adequate time alone in the presence of your Heavenly Father, developing intimacy with Him. But how does that work practically? As you develop intimacy with God, He's going to direct you. Sometimes God is going to say, keep your mouth shut. It's hard for some. Sometimes He said, you need to speak. You see, for some, God is saying, just love that person, don't say a thing until the right time. For others who have been silent for so long, God is saying, now you need to speak. See, He will guide you to His program. Listen carefully, please. I'm convinced personally, being from the Middle East myself, I am convinced that the greatest temptation to these guys was to stay silent for a week. You want us to do what? March around and around for first day and then the second day, not saying a mumbling word? I mean, there's no way. How can you do this? I mean, that is a miracle in itself. It must have been killing them. I can't imagine. Some of them want to express themselves. I'm convinced one of them wanted to lean over and say, hey, Joe, I don't like this one bit, do you? And the other say, no, I can't stand this silence. It's killing me. All this marching. Can you believe it? Can you believe this guy, Joshua? Telling us they're going to be shouting and blow trumpets and on the seventh day and we're going to have victory? Yeah, this guy is dense. I mean, it really is. He's just dumb. Man, oh, for the days of Moses, he's always listened to our complaints and he always cried to God to change his mind. The silence was killing them. Not only that, but these tribes have always been on each other's throats. I mean, they fought, they argued, they had the worst time. But here, they united. No bickering, no complaining, no murmuring. They were united. How many of you believe that if this body of believers, if this body of believers become united in prayer, become united in tithing and giving, become united in serving, become united in witnessing, become united in mission, become united in reaching out and reclaiming our schools and our workplaces and our neighborhoods for Jesus Christ, how many of you believe that will change a city? I believe that with every ounce of my being. Amen. Give God glory. Amen. You know, I read that General Patton, who was very unorthodox anyway, had a very unusual method by which he promoted officers in the army. Very unusual. He would say to the officers, "Men, I want you to go behind this warehouse and I want you to dig a trench. I want it to be 8 feet long and I want it to be 3 feet wide and I want it to be 6 inch deep." And then he lets them go do the job. Unbeknown to them, there was a room in that warehouse behind which they're going to dig the trench where all the tools are kept. And next to that room that has the tools in it, he sits there. So as they come to get their tools to dig the trench, he would hear every word they have spoken. Someone would say, "This is demeaning work for officers." Some would say, "This trench needs to be dug by electric powers, not by hand." Others would complain about how pointless it is to dig the trench in this lousy weather. Others would complain, "Why only 6 inches deep?" But then there would be that odd officer who would say something to the effect, "Who cares what the so-and-so wants to do with that trench? Let's just dig it and get it over and done with." And that was precisely the officer that was promoted. Now, beloved, listen to me. God, too, is looking for men and women, boys and girls. God, too, is looking for those who will put their faith to work by unquestioning obedience. Because here's the truth of the scripture. When you act in obedience, God will manifest His power. When you act in obedience, God will work in the hearts of others and soften the hardest of them all. When you act in obedience, God will manifest His awesomeness. When you do the possible, God is going to do the impossible. When you follow His strategy, He will give you success. When you get on with His program, He will bless the smallest and the simplest things in your life. He will give you Jericho. Whatever your Jericho may be, He will give it to you. You notice in the scripture says, the Lord already gave it to us. As if this already happened. He will make walls that look impenetrable in your life crumble. He will melt hearts. He will confuse the enemy. When Jesus turned water into wine, He asked for the jars to be filled with water. You say, "You know, that's odd. The one who is able to click his finger and change water into wine surely must be able to just fill the jars himself. Just said, 'Let there be water,' and there was water." No. He wanted them to be part of the miracle, just like He wants you to be part of the miracle of saving souls. When He raised Lazarus from the dead, He asked for the stone to be removed. Wait a minute. The God who tells the dead to rise, surely He could click His fingers and the stone will be removed. Sure, He could have done that, but He didn't, because He wanted them to be part of the miracle. God wants us involved in the miracle, Listen, God is the one who does converting of souls anyway. God is the one who brings conviction and reveals to us that we are sinners and heading for eternal damnation unless we repent and turn and receive forgiveness from the hand of Jesus Christ. Only God can do that. But He uses you and you and you and me to be involved in the miracle. What a privilege. What an honor. When you do what you can do, God will do only what God can do. When you reach out in love to that person or this person that God has been laying on your heart, who's desperate to hear the message of forgiveness, to hear the message of peace, inner peace, to hear the message of meaningful life, to hear the message of eternal life, God will soften hearts. When you let His light shine in your life, He will shine His light on the other person's heart. Listen, the secret of success in Jericho was not Joshua's military ingenuity. It was not his skills in warfare. Victory came because Joshua and the people of God heard God and obeyed God. Isn't that simple? And yet most people stumble over it. It is so simple. Listen to God, obey God. Victory came because they followed God's strategy. Victory came because they got on God's program, not their own program. And God will give you victory when you begin to see your first task as a missionary in your mission field. When you begin to see your first task is obedience. If you sit in the presence of God unhurried, unflustered, He will give you the words to speak. Oh, sometimes He'll tell you to keep your mouth shut. He is the God of the harvest, and He knows when the harvest is ready. He alone. When you are still and know that He is God, He will guide your words. He will guide your steps. He will guide your mind. He will guide your service. He will overwhelm all of your fears. The ones that are known and the ones that are unknown.
1: 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You know, many of you have stood with Dr. Youssef over the years, praying for the growth and ministry impact of Leading the Way, and standing with him as he's branched out in media ministry and events in many places. All right, growth is not slowed, and if you haven't already, he would love for you to join him as a frontline mission partner. Frontline Mission Partners are friends of the ministry who fuel the mission of Leading the Way, to proclaim the good news, to disciple new and seasoned believers, and standing with those experiencing difficulties due to their faith.
3: 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And that's where your dollars are going. Thank you and God bless you for what you're going to do.
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1: When people reject God, reject Christ, reject Him as Creator, reject the gospel, what they are doing in the hardness of their heart, they are exchanging the glory of God for idolatry. The hardness of human hearts sees the glory of God, hates it, despises it, exchanges it, and replaces it with the pursuit of idolatry for images that will just rot in hell.

0: Hey, Living the Light listeners. Great to be back with you today. Shannon here. I am your host, and I'm in the studio now with our teacher, Pastor Robbie Simons. Hey, Robbie, we are tackling a big one in our series today, First Things First. It's fruit. A true disciple made in Christ is not just saved and then sits there until heaven. A true disciple saved by grace through faith then begins a lifetime of bearing fruit for Christ. So safe to say that fruit is a huge deal in the life of a Christ follower.
1: Huge deal, Shannon, indeed. Yes, Gospel of John, chapter 15, one of the most important chapters, arguably, in the New Testament. Jesus is setting up the entire paradigm of vine and branches, and yes, you said it, fruitfulness. And he even goes as far to say, you must prove to be my disciples by bearing much fruit, which is our very text today as well. So a very integral passage. I love, Shannon, I love.

0: love the clarity of Jesus. I love the clarity of God's word. He just tells us, he's like, this is how it must be. And so we need that in our lives. We need to hear again, hey, if you're legit in Christ, you must bear fruit. It doesn't mean every day's perfect. It doesn't mean every day's going to be easy, but it means as the trajectory goes, we will grow and we will bear fruit for Christ. So I hope, Live in the Light listeners, you are listening with attentiveness and even joy today, and that the Lord himself will speak to you in your life where you are and spur you on to good works and fruitfulness in him.
1: Amen. So let's dig in here more to John 15 and learn what it means to bear unrelenting fruit.
2: You may be seated, and as you do, please find a Bible and turn to John 15. What a beautiful worship set, musical worship set that was together. I'm so thankful to be in church today. All right, as I said, John chapter 15, we have 2 weeks remaining. Well, we'll see how that all goes, but we at least have this day today in our series, First Things First. And this series is so foundational for our church, so it's so important to keep reminding us as to where we've been and, again, where we're going today. So just to recap our series, this should be, again, review for you. Week number one, all the way back early September, unequivocal authority. We learned about the absolute inspiration, sufficiency of God's word. And then week two, unapologetic proclamation. These are the very foundations of our church here at Hope. This is what, again, we start with and move forward with. This is what God guarantees to bless. Week three, unashamed adoration. I pray all of us just experience that in the form of music, but adoration from our hearts to our God who is awesome and holy and so good. That is essential in the heart of every true believer, is a heart of worship and sensing the presence of God in our lives. Week number four, unceasing prayer. This is a resolve to firmly believe in the power of prayer. And we exercise that in so many ways in our church. This Wednesday, our prayer meeting coming together as we've done already here today, before and during and after the service, praying to our God, the only one who is able to do the things that we desire to see happen. Unafraid witness. Wonderful message, Pastor Earl, last weekend, 2 Corinthians 5. Love that passage. Love that message he gave. A spirit-filled boldness to share the good news of Jesus Christ as the Holy Spirit. It's amazing how if all these things happen, like the word and worship and prayer, and then all of a sudden the Holy Spirit, like the Holy Spirit never tells us to say, shh, don't talk about Jesus. The Holy Spirit never does that. The Holy Spirit wants us to speak life about the gospel and to take advantage of the opportunities around us. And so this is the boldness that he gives, that we are called again to be ambassadors for the Lord Jesus Christ. And then today, this is a message on discipleship. And sticking with our alliteration, we're going to be calling this unrelenting fruit. And here's the thesis right here for all of us here right now. Every genuine Christ follower, every genuine, born again, legitimately saved, alive in Jesus Christ, Christ follower must, will evidence life transformation. Non-negotiable, no exceptions. This is the reality of everyone who's alive in Jesus Christ. There will be unrelenting fruit that is coming from each of our lives. So the passion of our church, again, from the very beginning, has kind of been summarized in this tagline we've said for so many years, lives change for the glory of God. Lives change for the glory of God. When I was a young man and the Lord changed my life and the cult of ministry became very clear. You've heard this before. I tried to fight against it, but once I learned that God tends to win or always wins, and then here I am in ministry. But I remember as ministry began and having no idea, my wife and I were sitting in our, you know, basement apartment. We had nothing. We're living below the poverty line. We didn't know what was going to happen. And we're both full-time students with a sense of a bit of ministry and looking ahead and saying, Lord, if we're going to do this, if we're going to do this, then let's see lives change for your glory. Would you grant that, oh God, that if we are going to surrender to your call, then let's see lives change, because that is the greatest need in our world today. It's not more worldly stuff. It's not more personal accomplishments. It's the work of the Holy Spirit of God through the gospel of Jesus Christ. And so may we see lives change for the glory of God. That has been our prayer from the beginning, and I pray that it does not stop. I pray it continues to be, because what else do we need than to see lives transform for the glory of the Lord Jesus Christ? And think about it. This is at the very heart of the Great Commission. Go therefore and make disciples. Make disciples of Jesus Christ. Lives changed for the glory of the Lord. And think about it. A true disciple is not saved and then just sits there. That never happens. A true disciple in Christ does not get saved and sit there and just kind of rest on fire insurance. That's not a genuine disciple. A genuine disciple is saved and is instantly placed on the pathway for an explosion of fruitfulness from their lives until they get to glory. When someone is saved by grace through faith, what theologically must happen and does happen, and by necessity through our lives, fruit comes from genuine salvation. So our passion here at Hope, which is 100% backed by scripture, again, every genuine Christ follower will bear fruit. And I want to strengthen that one more word again. Every genuine Christ follower must bear fruit, and much fruit, as we'll see today, for Jesus Christ. Why? It's both a theological necessity and a theological reality. So that is why, again, here at Hope Bible Church, we cannot stand apathy. We cannot stand complacency. I hate it in my heart and life, because we have one life. Jesus Christ gave us his life. He died for us, and we are called for so much more. So here at this church, there's things that guides us and principles, and this is why this church is uncomfortable for some, because they want it easy. They want to coast. They don't want to be challenged. They don't want the truth in their faith, and they don't want to be challenged to change more like Jesus Christ, as Jesus so clearly says. And if that's you, this is going to be a hard place to sit. However, if you agree with Christ in scripture and you understand Christ has saved you and you know that the greatest purpose of your life is glory for Jesus Christ, by the fruit that you bear, you will fit in just fine. And I pray you will be used also to encourage others in the same, because it's unavoidable based on scripture. Speaking of scripture, John 15, the massive clarity and encouragement of the words of Jesus. Let's look at verse 5. We will concentrate on verse 8. Jesus says this, "I am the vine, you are the branches. Whoever abides in me and I in him, he it is that, notice, bears much fruit. For apart from me, you can do nothing." Look at the clarity, church. Look at the clarity of Christ. "If anyone does not abide in me, he is thrown away like a branch and withers. And the branches are gathered, thrown into the fire and burned." Verse 7, "But if you abide in me and my words abide in you, ask whatever you wish." Love this verse. "And it will be done for you." And then the heart of our message today, verse 8. "By this my Father is glorified." What is it, Jesus? How is your Father glorified? "By this my Father is glorified, that you bear much fruit." That you bear much fruit. Listen. "And so prove to be my disciples." By this my Father is glorified, Jesus says, with absolute clarity, that you bear much fruit. And notice here. "And so prove to be my disciples." Fruit is the emphasis in verse 8. And church, fruit is the emphasis of the Christian life. Fruit is the emphasis of the Christian life. So let's get started from this passage, and particularly verse 8. Point number one, we must bear much fruit. If we are genuinely saved in Jesus Christ, we must bear much fruit. Verse 8. "By this my Father is glorified, that you bear much fruit." Now, John 15, one of the most important chapters in the New Testament, just awesome, just loaded. Every sermon, every verse could be a sermon. Our context here, as you should be aware, is that a branch that genuinely abides in the vine will be, okay, guaranteed, will be a branch of much fruit. Now notice here, no exceptions in John 15, 5 to 8, no exceptions. Every branch that is genuinely attached to, remaining in, getting life by, abiding in, that branch without exception, will be a branch that bears the fruit of Jesus Christ. Verse 5, I am the vine, you are the branches. Whoever abides in me and I in him, he it is that bears much fruit. Apart from me, you can do nothing. Now, what Jesus is referring to here is the mind-blowing supernatural union, listen carefully, between him and his disciples. When Jesus starts mentioning grapevines, the vine, the branches, the disciples are instantly intimately aware of the grapevines that surrounded them so regularly within ancient Israel. They fully would understand the language that Jesus is using as to the intimate relationship of a branch that is attached to the vine. They would completely understand what Jesus is saying. The disciples knew that the branch, its life, its strength, and its fruit is entirely dependent on the vine. The branch that is disconnected from the vine will die. The branch that is connected to the vine draws its life, its strength, its sap, its vitality, its fruitfulness entirely by the vine. The branch has no chance apart from being attached to the vine. Therefore, any branch that is connected to, abiding in, drawing life from the vine who is Jesus Christ, it is guaranteed that this will be a branch that bears much fruit. Notice, church, Jesus Christ never lays an egg, so to speak. Jesus Christ, he never delivers a dud. Every single time he regenerates someone by his Holy Spirit and they are born again by the gospel of Jesus Christ, every single time he bears fruit through that life. And there are no exceptions to that either. Jesus Christ never ever misses the mark. Every person genuinely saved will bear fruit from their lives for him. Every single time. And notice here, Jesus doesn't want just a little fruit from our lives. Notice twice in our text, that you may bear much fruit. You see, we're the ones who are so content with so little so often. We're the ones who settle for apathy, who settle for mediocrity. We're the ones who settle for lukewarm living. We're the ones who settle for God being one compartment of many others in our lives. We're the ones who settle for so little. I'm the one who settles for so little. It's never Christ. He died for us. He rose from the dead for us. He paid for our sins. He suffered the very wrath of God for us, not so we'll sit around and coast into heaven. He gave his very life that we would see much fruit coming from our lives, that we would love him, that we would pray to him, depend on him, and be used for him. Jesus Christ, his purpose for our lives is not a little fruit. It's much fruit. I was studying this week, and I thought about the parable of the soils and the seed that falls on the good soil. It produces 30, 60, 100-fold, Jesus says. There's a harvest of righteousness and fruitfulness that comes from those who are genuinely saved in the Lord Jesus Christ. There's so much he wants to do. And loved ones, this fruitfulness is the purpose of our salvation. Ephesians 2 on the screen for you here. I want you to notice this. This is super, super important and very encouraging. Notice, for by grace you've been saved through faith. You're not saved by works. We are saved by grace through faith in the life of Jesus Christ. And just in case you weren't clear on that, look at how clear scripture is. And this is not your own doing. it is the gift of God, salvation, not a result of works. Is that clear to everyone? Is that clear to everyone? Not a result of works. Why? So that we don't get the credit, so that no one may boast. So notice, we are saved by grace through faith. We are not saved by works. But notice this, works are important. Why? Works are not the root of salvation. Works are the fruit of salvation. And so here, for we are his workmanship. We are the masterpiece of God. All of us alive in Jesus Christ by grace through faith. We are his workmanship. Listen, created in Christ Jesus for good works. Wow. Which God prepared beforehand that we should walk in them. See, so we are not saved by works, but we are saved for works. Fruitfulness. If you are alive in the Lord Jesus Christ, this is what you have to start to try to wrestle down in your mind right now. If you've been genuinely saved in the Lord Jesus Christ, you have been prepared beforehand, before the foundations of the world. You have been chosen. You've been adopted. You have been saved. You have been justified. And you are being sanctified for the very purpose that you are God's workmanship. You have been created for good works to bring glory to his life. We must bear much fruit. There are no exceptions to this for those, again, who are genuinely alive in the Lord Jesus Christ. We must bear much fruit. Secondly, what do we learn about fruit today? Fruit brings glory to the Father. Look at verse 8 again. Look at verse 8. By this my Father is glorified, that you bear much fruit. So there is no greater purpose our life can have than our lives being used to bring glory to the Father. And right here, Jesus tells us this, right? Jesus says, I just love to stare sometimes at small portions of scripture and just to wring out as much as possible of what's there. Jesus says so clearly, fruit from our lives brings glory to the Father. At its core, what is this fruit from our lives? Again, think about that. What is the greatest fruit? At its core, how do we define fruit in our lives? At its core, it is an increasing likeness to Jesus Christ. The more we are transformed into the image of Jesus Christ, the more fruit that comes from our life, the more glory that the Father receives from us as we love and change into his Son. The more we look like Christ, the more fruit from our lives, the more glory the Father gets from our lives. Again, I sat on this week, and the Lord helped me. I was listening to a podcast and just heard a couple of phrases just trigger my mind in certain things. And I haven't thought about it in this way before. Just if you think about the study of glory for a little bit, if you think of Romans chapter 3 here, like if we think of glory, by this my Father is glorified, that you bear much fruit. And you're thinking the relationship of fruit to glory. Well, notice this, for all have sinned and fall short of the glory of God. So sin is anti-glory. Sin doesn't bring glory to God. Sin separates us from God. Sin is anti-glory in our lives. Romans chapter 1, this powerful, powerful chapter. When people reject God, reject Christ, reject him as creator, reject the gospel, what they are doing in the hardness of their heart, they are exchanging the glory of God for idolatry. The hardness of human hearts sees the glory of God, hates it, despises it, exchanges it, and replaces it with the pursuit of idolatry for images that will just rot in hell. The relationship of glory and fruit. Then I thought, positively now, 2 Corinthians chapter 3. Look at this. The relationship of fruit and glory. So we all, with unveiled face, those of us who can see the gospel and alive in the Lord Jesus Christ, salvation in Christ allows us for the first time to behold, to see the glory of the Lord. Salvation, we see his glory. We worship him with our love and life. We recognize him as Savior and Lord. There's no one like him. Salvation allows us for the first time for the veil to be lifted and to recognize that all true glory is found in the Lord God Almighty. But notice what happens. Salvation, we see the glory, but from salvation leads to sanctification, which is growth in Christ. You're transformed to Christ. And sanctification, this is so awesome, actually causes us by the fruit of our lives to be transformed into glory. I mean, come on now. That is incredibly awesome. Sin, anti-glory, salvation, we behold the glory, and sanctification, we actually begin to be transformed into the glory of Jesus Christ by the fruit that comes from our life in likeness to him. I mean, somebody say amen to that. I mean, it's just, that is just so profound and so beautiful. Do you think fruit matters in your life as a genuine follower of Jesus Christ? The very fruit in our likeness to Christ results in us being transformed from one degree of glory to another. It blows my mind, and this is how the Father is glorified. I just want you to stop and pause right now. Maybe this is a good time. A lot of theology we just laid down here. And I want you to take inventory of your life as I do mine. Fruit brings glory to the Father, fruit and likeness to Jesus Christ. In your life right now, only fruit produced by Christ brings glory. Only fruit for Jesus Christ and by Jesus Christ and in Jesus Christ produces glory. What is happening in your life right now? Take an inventory of your life right now. What fruit are you and I seeing from our life right now? I hate to break this to you. Actually, I love to break this to you, but your car in the parking lot is not bringing glory to Christ. It is not. Some of you are like, darn right, man, my car's a piece of junk. There's no glory in that at all. Good, good, good. That's a pretty healthy place. Some of you, though, would not say that. Some of you would live in such a way where you really are acting like there's glory in that piece of metal or whatever it is out there. That does not bring glory to Jesus Christ. Listen, our personal achievements or accomplishments do not bring glory to Jesus Christ. Anything that we do, that we take credit for, does not result in God's glory. Think of when Isaiah says, God does not share his glory with another. He does not share his glory. All glory belongs to him and him alone. I think of all the human achievements over the course of history that ended up as zeros in eternity. Zeros. People spending their entire lives and every affection they have and every ounce of energy resulting in a glory of zero. Nothing. Nothing lasts. Our worldly wealth, success, intellect, or trophies, when it's rooted in us, they do not bring glory to Christ. Look at verse 6 now. If anyone does not abide in me, he is thrown away like a branch and withers, and the branches are gathered, thrown into the fire, and burned. Well, that's kind of sobering, isn't it? Look at that. The life, the achievements, the person that is not rooted in Christ, in the end, is gathered for fire. They have failed to abide in the life-giving vine of Jesus Christ, where all true vitality and sap and salvation is found. And if that person continues to cease to abide in Jesus Christ and not believe in him and live for him, then in the end, they are gathered as branches for the fire to be burned. So this is an important moment, loved ones. Do you hear that? Wait, I hear something. Oh, it's the phone is ringing, and the phone is for you. And many of you have already said it. If you've been here a little bit of time, wisdom is calling for you right now. It's wisdom. And wisdom wants to speak to you today. And wisdom says to us, and just say, wisdom says, are you listening to what's being said? Because this is really, really important. This is a life-changing moment. If you live for your personal stuff, you will have no fruit. But if you abide in the Lord Jesus Christ, and you remain in him, and you draw from him, then that is the fruit that leads to everlasting life. And that is what the fruit that leads to glory of the Father. Wisdom calls right now, and wisdom says, are you picking up what the Holy Spirit is putting down? Because this could change your life. Or will you and I fail to hear and not have any change within our lives? Only fruit for Jesus Christ will last. I always love the poem by C.T. Studd. Only one life, 'twill soon be past. Only what's done for Christ will last. That's a great poem. I really encourage you. You can look it up in full detail. It's beautiful verses and stuff, and the time to read it right now. But only one life, 'twill soon be past. Only what's done for Christ will last. Only fruit for Jesus Christ will carry on for eternity. Hey, so one of the pastors of the church, been able to be pastor here since the church began, and we're family. And just want to share with you a bit of my family in the last couple of days. My dad has been part of this church. My dad has been part of this church for this very beginning. My mom as well. They were so faithful and so supportive all the way along. A couple weeks ago, my dad was in the hospital with a serious blood infection. And long story short, multiple illnesses he experienced, and he was brought to a place where it's very complicated, and he had eventually had to succumb to those illnesses. Yesterday morning, my dad passed away and went into glory.
3: Well, a convicting message today from God's Word, to say the least. We're so thankful that you have tuned us in today, and we believe that there are no accidents in God's plan. We believe that God had an appointment with you to sit and to listen to that message, and even to be challenged and caused to grow through God's Word today. So if that's you and you're saying, yes, I need to make some changes, I need to make some commitments to God that I've never made before, I need to even for the first time follow the Lord Jesus, I believe He is who He said He is, then it's time for us to reach out to Him. And we'd love to hear from you if that's the case. Please make sure you dial us up at 1-844-22-LIGHT. 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Or you can connect with us through our website at liveinthelight.ca. Again, we'd love to hear from you. That's all today. Again, from Live in the Light, we hope you tune us in again tomorrow. God bless.

0: 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Hey, listen, if you resonate deeply with this ministry, passion for God's word and following Jesus Christ, and if you're not currently connected to a church, we want to make you aware of Hope Bible Church. This is where this ministry comes from. HopeOakville.ca. We are located on the very border of Burlington and Oakville. We invite you to check us out, and we'd love to see you there again, especially if you're not connected to a church passionate for Christ, His Word, and for growing in Him. We want to shine some light in the darkness. That's why we're here at Hope Bible Church again, HopeOakville.ca.
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